0: PIHate.org now.
1: Hey there, I'm Jason Alexander, and this is my dear friend, Peter Tilden.
2: Hey, Jay. By the way, the script says best friend.
1: Yes, it does, Peter. Anyway, Peter and I met over 25 years ago and became really good friends.
2: Best friends.
1: Mm-hmm, because we had two things in common. Number one, we like to argue about everything. Driving, food, music.
2: No, we don't. And number two, when things annoy us or they perplex us or just don't seem to make any sense, whether it's something in the news or in our personal lives, we go, really, no, really.
1: And then we have to find answers.
2: So we created a podcast called Really, No, Really. It's about finding the answers to all the things that make us go, really, no, really. Jerry Seinfeld wondered why they refused to make the stall door go all the way to the floor in a public bathroom, but he didn't get an answer. We did, by reaching out to an expert.
1: And talking dogs, really? No, really? We spoke to the pet parent of a dog who's become a social media star to find out if pressing buttons on a soundboard with a paw or a nose is truly communicating or are they just showing off?
2: Competitive eaters, they don't chew during competitions. How about that?
1: Really? No, really?
2: That's what we heard. So we spoke to some of the biggest champions of the hot dog eats hot dog world of competitive eating to get the answer. And those are just a few of the things we'll explore on the Really Know Really podcast with Jason Alexander and Peter Tilden.
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2: Yes, so great to have you with us again here on the CC Broadcast as we turn our hearts towards the Lord in worship and praise and honor of who He is, and again invite Him to speak to us through the power of His Word. Today's Gospel text is found in John chapter 1, verses 35 through 39, and is the account of the first two men who decided to follow Jesus with their lives. They leave John the Baptist as their mentor teacher, and they begin to follow Jesus. The next day, John was there again with two of his disciples. When he saw Jesus passing by, he said, "Look, the Lamb of God." When the two disciples heard him say this, they followed Jesus. Turning around, Jesus saw them following and asked, "What are you looking for?" They said, "Rabbi," which means teacher, "where are you staying?" "Come," he replied, "and you will see." So they went and saw where he was staying and spent that day with him. It was about the 10th hour. Father, thank you in this hour that we have the opportunity to learn from you, from the power of your Spirit, the instruction of your Spirit through your word. I pray that you would speak to each one of us as we have need to hear from you today. We pray it in Jesus' name.

We're beginning this morning a series entitled Questions Jesus Asked. It must have been about 4 months ago when I read this statistic for the first time. I can't believe I haven't ever heard this in my spiritual journey, having walked with Christ since I was 8 years old, 50 years, and I'd never seen these stats before. We have record in the gospel accounts of Jesus being asked approximately 187 questions. 187. He answers directly less than 10 of them. And he himself asked well over 300 questions. He asked questions about people's faith, their doubts, their anxieties, their worries, their financial attitudes, their relationship with money and other things, their beliefs, their ideas. He asked questions about their bodies, their health, about eternity, about what they were thinking about the condition of their hearts, and on and on and on it goes. Over 300 questions posed by Jesus, the greatest leader, the most influential leader of all times, used primarily questions to guide people's thinking and their thoughts, to direct them in life, to nurture them spiritually. So today we begin looking at one of Jesus' questions. It's a very unique question. I want to read it again for you. John writes this: the next day John was there, again with two of his disciples, and he saw Jesus passing by, and he said, "Look, the Lamb of God." When the two disciples heard him say this, they followed Jesus. Turning around, Jesus saw them following and asked, "What are you looking for? What are you looking for?" It's an interesting question. I want to make a few observations about it. First of all, it's an open-ended question. Some questions are asked and they just require a short answer. Oftentimes we use little curt questions like this because we don't really want to engage a person very much, and so we ask a short question and a yes or no or maybe or a fine comes back to us in a closed type question. But Jesus is asking here an open-ended question. He's inviting elaboration on an answer. He's looking to engage these two individuals. This is an invitation to dialogue. It highlights sort of the personal, interactive nature of Jesus. He turns around and says, "What are you looking for?" And he's willing to listen to their response. He's opening a conversation. Secondly, it assumes something of the hearer. It assumes that there is some intention going on in the hearer's hearts. What are you looking for assumes you're actively doing something. You're pursuing something. There's something out there somewhere that you don't have, that you wish you had, and you're actively trying to figure out what that is or where it is. It assumes something. It's an open-ended question. It assumes something of the hearer. And if you would agree with me, I think you would say this is an often asked question. It's often asked in our world. Personally, I get asked it all the time. Probably most often I get asked it by my wife. And she adds a little caveat at the end. "Hey, Tim, what are you looking for? Your billfold again? Your glasses? Your phone?" Now, she has a little different edge to it in the kitchen. I'll open the refrigerator at times, not really sure what I'm looking for. And I'll open it. Now, you understand, this is her domain. She's in charge of the refrigerator. So she gets a little nervous when I go to the refrigerator because she has it where she likes it.
And so when I stand there and I open it, and if it's more than 1 or 2 seconds that I'm peering into that, she does get nervous. And she asks the question, "Hey, babe, what are you looking for?" And then she says, "Maybe I could help you find it." I get asked it in grocery stores. I don't go in there very often, but sometimes I'm looking for something in there because I've been given a direction of something to pick up, and I get in there, and I don't know what happens to me, but I get confused in grocery stores, and people must be able to see that. Because it's not just workers who are there, but it's also other patrons of these stores. And I just had this happen the other day. I was in there and I was looking for a particular item, and this other customer said, "Sir, can I help you?" I said, "Yeah, you really could. I'm looking for such and such." She said, I don't know where that is. And there was a coworker right there. And so she asked the coworker, "Hey, do you know where such and such is?" And she said, "Yeah, it's over there on aisle 7. She turned to me and said, "Hey, over there on aisle 7. She said, and then she said this, "That's the difference between men and women. Women aren't afraid to ask for directions," but literally said that. I get asked this question on the farm by my children when I'm a little agitated. "Dad, what are you missing? What tool do you need?" It gets asked a lot. But this question rings a little bit different, at least in my ears. I don't know if you'd agree with me. When I consider Jesus asking, as if he doesn't know, "What are you looking for?" It's an open-ended question inviting dialogue with a personal God. It assumes that we're searching for something, that we're taking initiative in some way. It's an often used question, but there's a context to this question. Let me read it again. The next day, John was there again with two of his disciples. These were followers of John. These were disciplined people. Disciples are disciplining themselves in a direction to learn and to grow and to mature. They're giving their hearts and minds and souls to the educating of their whole being. A disciple is a disciplined person. They've been following John, learning from John. They're committed to John. But when he saw Jesus passing by, and understand, this is John's mindset. He says this about himself: "I must begin to decrease so Jesus can increase." And he's handing the baton to Jesus because he said of Jesus, "He's much greater than me. I am unworthy to even tie his sandals." And so he says, when Jesus shows up again the next day, he says, "Look, the Lamb of God, the sacrificial one, the one sent by our Almighty God to pay the penalty for our sins. That's him," he says. And when the two disciples heard this, they abandoned John and they followed Jesus. Turning around, Jesus saw them following and asked, "What are you looking for? What are you looking for?" Let's consider Jesus asking this question in a few different contexts. These two men are making a great change in their life. And Jesus is asking them, why? What's driving it? When you're leaving one job, maybe you've quit, maybe you've been fired, I don't know. But when you decide to make a major change in your profession, direction of your life, what if Jesus showed up and asked you, "What are you looking for? You looking for more satisfaction in your work? Something that fits your gifts better? More money?
What's driving you? What if Jesus stood out here at the door every Sunday morning when you got up and came to worship and he said, hey, welcome to worship. When you go in there to that worship center, what are you looking for? What are you trying to get out of this? What's driving you? What if Jesus showed up sometime when you were scrolling online in that doom scroll? And he just put his hand over your phone and said, hey, you mind me asking? What you doing there? What are you looking for? What are you looking for? When you're mapping out your schedule for a day or a week or a year and mapping out your children's activities, your budget, your time, what if Jesus was sitting there beside you asking this question? How about when you're heading into the department store for the third time this week? Or you're placing your 12th order on Amazon. And Jesus shows up. Do you feel this question? What are you looking for? How about when you're grumbling or complaining to your boss or a coworker or a family member about something or someone? What if he asked you then? Or when you're heading into a casino or a pub or a club, how would you answer him then? How about, maybe if you've ever done this, like I have, you're dropping names of famous people you've met, or neat things you've done, the gathering of people. What if he just slipped up beside you and said, you know, while you're sharing all those things, what are you looking for? What are you looking for? It's a good question, isn't it? It's the most often asked question of Jesus in the scriptures that he asks. Some form of it. What or who are you looking for? It's a deeply probing question. It's a question about the longings of the human heart, the desires. It's not easily answered. Now, this is just my opinion here, but I think it's a grace-filled question. It's just grace. God coming to us and asking us to be honest with ourselves, to be self-aware. In deep love and service to us, he asks us to think on, reflect on, and consider our actions and our activities and what's driving them. Why do you think he would ask this question more often than any other question? Why? When you come in here, what are you looking for? When you're going there, what are you looking for? When you're doing this, what are you looking for? Why would he ask this more than any other question? I think it's because he knows something about us. When I graduated from high school in 1986, there was a band, it's still around today, it's called U2. And they wrote a song
It became very popular. And the song had these lyrics in it. I have climbed the highest mountains. I've run through the fields. I've run, I've crawled, I've scaled these city walls. These city walls. And then the chorus just sings again and again. But I still haven't found what I'm looking for. No, I still haven't found what I'm looking for. It gets us in touch, this question, with deeper longings, the spiritual longings in the core of our heart and our soul. Maybe Jesus used this question more often because he knows that in our current state here on the earth, we're all seekers of a sort. In our broken humanity, we do often, because of our sinful nature, settle for far less than we should. And he wants to keep us seeking for more. Not live beneath our privilege as his people, but live into the fullness of the way he designed us, not to settle for less. The great author C.S. Lewis came across this idea as he was studying the scriptures. A great theologian, as he looked through Jesus' teaching and his writing, he wrote in his book, The Weight of Glory, he said, it would seem that our Lord finds our desires not too strong, but too weak. We are half-hearted creatures, fooling about with drink and sex and ambition and the control of things, when infinite joy, infinite freedom, infinite peace, the hope of eternity is available to us all. Maybe Jesus is trying to draw us out of our temporary pleasures, our false securities, into him. What are you looking for? One of my absolute favorite passages in Scripture. It's found in Acts 17. If you've been around here, you probably have come to see that. It simply says this: the God who made the world and everything in it is the Lord of heaven and earth. He is the highest being there is. He's the Mekilshak of Israel, the great I Am, the one who was and is to come. He was there before us. He'll be there forever. He is not served by human hands as if he needs anything. Rather, he himself gives everyone life and breath and everything else. From one man, he made all the nations that they should inhabit the whole earth. He marked out their appointed times in history, the boundaries of their lands, and he did this. Why? So that we might seek him. Perhaps reach out for him and find him, though he is not far from us. Very near. And then the writer of Acts, Luke, says this: for in him we live and move and have our being. In him. The psalmist understood this. King David: as a deer pants after water, so my soul longs for thee, O God. Where can I go and meet with God? My soul thirsts for the living God. My soul thirsts for him. What are you looking for? We're far too easily pleased.
After a life of seeking and searching, St. Augustine boldly opened his spiritual autobiography, which he entitled Confessions. Confessions. In deep honesty and vulnerability, the saint of God began his book saying this: "You have made us, O Lord, for yourself, and our hearts are restless until they find their rest in you." We're all looking for him. Everyone on the planet is looking for him. Let's read the text again. Turning around, Jesus saw them following. They'd left John. John had pointed him to Jesus. Jesus turned around and asked them, "What are you looking for?" They said, "Well, where are you staying? Where are you staying?" "Come," Jesus said. "Come, and you will see." So they went. They saw where he was staying, and they spent that day with him. I hope you come here to meet with him.

0: 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Our primary goal is to proclaim Jesus Christ as the Redeemer of the world and to promote the truth of God's Word. 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

0: today?
1: I'm doing well. I'm doing well.
0: Awesome. Last time I saw you was over at the Eastern Iowa Arts Academy for their chili cook-off contest. And you all had one of the best chilies out there.
1: Oh, well, thank you. Yeah, yeah.
0: You're quite welcome.
1: That was an interesting recipe that I made.
0: I know. I want the recipe. It's so good. My goodness.
1: It was based on the Cincinnati chili recipe.
0: Yeah. Mm-hmm. It was great. I'm serious. This is just, you should sell this at the upcoming Playtime Pop
1: Maybe
0: event.
1: We should, a fundraiser.
0: Exactly. That's awesome. Okay, you got two things you want to talk about. You've got a summer showcase and some events that's going on with that to start off with.
1: So next week starts our summer theater adventure. And so this year we have an original piece that was written by Joe Link. He's a director at Jefferson High School. And he is also a playwright in this area. He writes a lot of children's type theater and other type theater. And so we asked him about writing a piece kind of showcasing the history of Playtime Poppy, but we've taken some liberties, so there's some kernels of truth in there for the fun.
0: I see what you did there.
1: But it does kind of talk a little bit about theater and what theater is and some of the theater terms and then how Playtime Poppy originated as the starter of most of our shows, where she comes out with her origin song. And so then this is interesting because the song will be at the end instead of at the beginning of the show, like most people are used
0: to. Interesting. Yeah. I like that. Now, I remember this from when I was a kid. Playtime Poppy's been going. I mean, I'm 58. This is 75 years old. Yeah. So this is something I'm curious as we get into that. By the way, for this that you have coming up, how do people get involved? How do they register?
1: Yeah, so we already had the auditions, and so the summer theater camp starts next week. We'll have 23 kiddos that are part of that, and that will be done at the Eastern Iowa Arts Academy because we have an office space there.
0: Okay.
1: And so that so they meet from 9 until noon and Monday through Friday, and then on Friday evening at 7 o'clock, they will put together the show, so you'll get to come and watch the show at 7 o'clock, and it's free to the public. Yes. And so then, but we also, since we're partnering with Eastern Iowa Arts Academy, we have Eastern Iowa Arts Academy is offering an afternoon option if the kiddos want to do, both morning and afternoon. And so that one is open, more to the public because we, like I said, we had the auditions for the show in the morning. So that's how you can come see that, on Friday the 26th at 7 o'clock.
0: All right. Uh-huh. That's awesome. Now, I was talking about, you know, this has been an institution in Cedar Rapids, Eastern Iowa, Playtime Poppy. For me, I always remember it being between Washington and Jefferson High Schools. I honestly don't remember.
1: Kennedy now. Yeah, yeah.
0: Okay, because I just remember those two. Yeah. I don't know why I just remember those two, but let me ask you a question. Do you know, is there anybody in your ambit that has been around for all 75 years of this that is still either comes to a great grandkid, something like that involved?
1: So we do have, that's what's fantastic is we do have grandparents that are bringing their grandchildren that remember it from when they were young.
0: Uh-huh.
1: One of the people that originally made some of our costumes is still around, Marianne Cushera.
0: Wow.
1: She's still around and she's in her, I think she's got to be in her 90s and she still drives and she did come to Eastern Iowa Arts Academy. We weren't there that day, but she did. Talked to some of the people there about making the costume. And I have, for the 75th, we have looked through some of the historical artifacts that the History Center houses for us. And we did get to see this costume. And it is very, it's very advanced. There's like five pieces to it. And it's very tiny and very delicate. So we were trying to see if we could do a display of the costumes, but they're so delicate that we can't guarantee that.
0: You don't want to ruin.
1: Yeah, no, yeah. Not at all. But
0: That's really cool.
1: We are trying to lead up to that, since it's the 75th year, and even though she looks pretty good for 75, that we're going to try to have an unveiling of a new costume this year for her. So that's our big surprise this year.
0: Yeah. No puns for this one?
1: No puns.
0: New costume for Playtime Poppy. People want to get involved one way or the other if they want to get involved, because they know that this is something where you have a lot of people who volunteer in order to assist one way or the other. If they either want to volunteer or if they're interested in attending Playtime Poppy events, where do they go for more information?
1: So our website is the best place and our Facebook page. So our Facebook page is obviously Playtime Poppy Children's Theater.
0: Mm-hmm.
1: And our website is playtimepoppy.org. And make sure it's ORG. Otherwise, who knows where you could go.
0: Yeah, I know.
1: on the interwebs. But we have many... Instead of doing like

0: one big, huge event. Mm-hmm. We're doing many tiny ones throughout the whole season because, like you said, we do partner with the local Cedar Rapids high schools.
1: Yeah.
0: And so we'll do little events at those. But we are going to be doing a kickoff in October, on October 10th. And so just tune in.
1: Come back before that.
0: Yeah, I will.
1: Okay. No, please do. Well, yeah. And we'll make sure that that's in the tickler file for people. So in October, you got another playtime.
0: We have a big event coming.
1: Big event.
0: Yeah.
1: Huge, bigly. Okay. Jen Ramelsberg, PlaytimePoppy.org or the Playtime Poppy Children's Theater Facebook page.
0: Correct.
1: Great to see you today. Thank you.
0: It's
1: and the rest
0: great to see
1: of the
0: you.
1: Volunteer staff, board, students for the hard work that you do.
0: All right. Thank you, Doug.
1: You're awesome. Take care. Hey, it's 8:23 now on your morning show, Thursday, June 18th. We've got farm news on the way. We've got weather for you. Also, six more things you may need to know in order to get your day started. Rudy Max's Travel Minute as well for Thursday, June 18th here on the morning show. Doug Wagner with you. Good morning, Cedar Rapids. Welcoming to the Quarter Energy Cooperative. Let me see what's going on here. Okay, let's try that one. Okay, let's see what's happening now. Welcoming to the Quarter Energy Cooperative Newsmaker line, Rob Levis. He is the CFO, Treasurer, and Vice President at Cornell College, and he joins me now in the morning show. Rob Levis, good morning. How are you today?
2: I'm doing well, Doug. Good morning. Thanks for having me.
1: Glad to have you on the program. We're talking to you today because there was an announcement made last week. Senator Charles Grassley's office sent out a note last week that FEMA has made a number of awards, $34 million total in federal funding into Iowa communities, including a more than $25.5 million emergency stabilization fund. I don't know if this is grant or loan or what it is, but it's specifically designed to help the King Chapel emergency stabilization. Talk to me a little bit about the reason behind this. What happened in the derecho? And that's a lot of money. I mean, for a project anywhere.
2: Yeah, so the derecho, obviously, anybody that was around felt the impact of that, as did King Chapel, which is a 150-year-old structure. There were several trusses in the roof that were broken during the storm, as well as issues with the building masonry and foundation. It was an enormous amount of force hitting, you know, a large building, and it created an extensive amount of damage to the structure.
1: And obviously, that's the reason that this is out there. It's been coming up on 6 years since the derecho. Talk to me a little bit, if you would, about where you start. I mean, this is something where it's a big project, a large amount of money. Where do you start?
2: Well, we've been working for the past 5-6 years. It's a long process with a lot of different steps, a lot of different agencies that we've had to coordinate with, and it took us almost 4 years just to get our insurance settlement. So the next steps moving forward, we've got a complete abatement of the building and remediation of lead and asbestos hazards, get it ready for construction. We have a lot of coordination still to do with the State Historic Preservation Office as we go through the process of renovating this building. And so there's a lot of work left in front of us, for sure, but we're very grateful for this funding.
1: Rob Levis from Cornell College joining us. There was a $25.5 million grant plus to Cornell College for fixing up King Chapel over there. Huge project. What impacts will there be to education and campus life, if any?
2: Yeah, King Chapel has been kind of the cultural hub of this campus for well over 100 plus years. It is used for programming. It was used for ceremonies for guest speakers and lecturers. Been a number of prominent people that have come through here. It is, if you go back and talk to any of our alumni that have come through and our students, it is a center of campus life in many ways. And so to be able to restore this iconic structure, to have it available for use again, is a significant achievement for the college and for the whole community and for East Central Iowa.
1: Sounds like it. It's something that, again, it's going to be a large project. Hope to find out more and keep things on the radar over at Cornell College in Mount Vernon. What's the website for the school so people can follow online?
2: cornellcollege.edu.
1: All right, that works. Rob Levis, he's the VP CFO Treasurer over at Cornell College. Thanks for joining us here on The Morning Show. It's 6:51. Coming up here over the next few weeks, we're going to be going to Freedom Festival in Cedar Rapids in the Linn County area. That's one of the cool things about it is Freedom Fest. It's been going for many, many years. We're going to talk with intern Maya, and then also we've got Tori, who is a member of the board of directors of Freedom Festival. They are a working board, and they're going to have a lot of work in front of them as they start off with the opening coming up here. I think it's June 26th. Tori, Maya, good morning to you. How are the both of you today? Oh, let me help if I turn on your microphones. I make the big deal out of it. She said, good morning. We're doing well, which is good. Thank you very much for joining me in studio today. The first thing out of the gate is that you're coming up here. The 26th, is that the opening date for everything?
3: The 25th, Thursday.
1: The 25th is Thursday.
3: Doc Dogs. Yep.
1: Gotcha. Doc Dogs, it's a four-day-long event. I talked about this yesterday because I actually did MediaCom announcing for that when they first started off. It was so funny because somebody fell ill and they pulled me into it, and I just like fell in love with it. It was one of the coolest coolest things because I had a friend who actually trained the dogs. Go ahead and talk about the 25th.
3: Yeah, so the 25th is our Try Doc Dog, so it's about 2 hours, and you can pre-register your dog to go compete and jump in the pool, and it's just super cool. Like, all dogs do it, and it will be super fun. Yeah. And then we do have Try Doc Dogs. And then once your dog does get registered, we have Doc Dogs on Friday through Sunday and all different times, and then highlight them. And we'll have food trucks, market vendors, kids' activities for everyone to enjoy.
1: I apologize. I literally got the coughs as soon as I started going here real quick. So I don't know what's going on. Anyway, Maya is an intern from the University of Iowa that works in marketing and planning for them. And it's got to be something for you where this is going to be, it's neat to be able to work at a festival like this because it's going to be really translatable as you advance your career, don't you think?
3: Yes, yeah. And I'm meeting a lot of wonderful board members like Tori and just basically just getting more marketing and event planning because I've never really thought about event planning before until this internship, and it was super cool to learn more about it.
1: Yeah. And they've got the drone show on the 25th as well, the night of the 25th,
3: yep,
1: out at the Marion Airport, which is a cool place to have it. And Tori, this is something interesting because I go back to the very beginning of Freedom Festival when I was 15 years old, 43 years ago.
3: Wow.
1: Yeah, I go back to the very beginning of it. This was a very Cedar Rapids-centric focus thing at the very beginning. It's now expanded as far as its reach out into Linn County, but it's contracted over the time because it used to be like a month, 5 weeks long, and there was a lot of stuff going on. And for a board member like you who's involved in a daily basis, man, that takes a lot of work.
4: Yeah, it does. Thanks for your commitment to the Freedom Festival. That's, we always love hearing those stories, people that have it as a legacy in their families. You know, I think as far as the time commitment, it is, it's great because we're giving back to these families and these communities. We've expanded the growth from a perspective of just understanding of, we know people are coming from all these different directions, and we also want to be able to get a little closer to their backyards, per se. And in this community, it is growing, it's expanding, and we know there's exciting things happening to Hiawatha, Marion, and Robbins, and even in Ely. We want to somehow support those communities as well. And this is a really great way to just do that.
1: Yeah.
4: So we're really excited about the drone show, Marion.
1: You're a member of the board. Tori, first of all, your name and the company that you represent, what company do you work for? If you don't mind, it's free advertisement for you. So
4: I work for Alliant Energy.
1: Okay.
4: We actually sponsor the Win-Win program for the Freedom Festival. And so that's a program that supports the dollars that go to a nonprofit of your choice when you volunteer with the Freedom Festival.
1: Yeah, and that's really neat because not only do you have a working board, but you do rely a lot on the volunteers, and there's great organizations that have the opportunity to step in. Freedomfestival.com is the website. Is that
3: yes,
1: correct, Maya?
3: Mm-hmm.
1: Okay,
3: yep.
1: Gotcha. There are lots of things that go on through it, and in the final day, I know that you start off on July 4th with the pancake breakfast downtown at Veterans Memorial Coliseum. And then in addition to that, you have the beautiful car show out in the Second Avenue Bridge, and it sort of splashes out over there. And then everything opens up downtown at the McGrath Amphitheater. You're going to have a great day down there. You're going to be there for the event on the 4th of July, I would imagine.
3: Yes. Yep. Okay. So we have four people.
1: And you get to crack the whip on that one, too.
3: Yeah. Yeah, let's hope. Yeah, we'll have four people in the office. So in the morning, since we have all those four of events, we all are going to be separated.
1: Yeah.
3: Make sure everything is like taken care of and people are doing what they need to do for us.
1: And then, well taken care of, yeah.
3: Yeah. And then the 4th of July at McGrath will be super fun. We have a lot of kids' activities as well, like a big foam party, which will be super cool.
1: Yeah.
3: And then, yeah, the fireworks will kick off at the Second Ave Bridge.
1: Yep. The fireworks are really, I mean, for me, that's one of those things I recall. I mean, you get maybe 250,000 people downtown Cedar Rapids for the fireworks celebration. It is really remarkable. Tori, for you, it's probably got to be one of those things where, you know, you give back to the community through the nonprofit work that you do over at Freedom Festival.
3: Mm-hmm.
1: But just seeing people come into the downtown, because there are a lot of people that may be one of their first experiences in Cedar Rapids. It's an incredibly welcoming experience what you do, and it can draw people here to live permanently.
4: Yeah, I know. I think that that's one of the main reasons I'm so glad like Maya can experience stuff like this, because...
1: go ahead. We got about 30 seconds.
4: Oh, okay. Yeah. It's great just because from that aspect and being able to get people here. These are family friendly. You know, you can get a button at all of our events. You can get a button at our downtown office as well.
1: And virtually at freedomfestival.com.
4: Yep.
1: And put it on your phone and your wallet. That's a great idea.
4: Yep.
1: Hey, Maya and Tori, thanks for joining me here on the morning show. It's amazing how fast 7 minutes goes, isn't
4: yes.
1: it?
4: Yes.
1: Wow.
3: Thank you.
1: Talking with Brandy Byram, the Blue Campaign Acting Unit Chief. We're talking about the realities of human trafficking. We were discussing this before we went into the break. The whole concept of got the World Cup going on right now across North America. But here in the states of Iowa and Illinois, because of all of the, you know, I-35, I-80, all the interstate traffic, O'Hare, you've got the potential for this going on as well. We're trying to help break the silence with regard to human trafficking. Brandy, good morning. Welcome to the program. How are you today?
5: Good morning. I'm doing great. How are you?
1: Doing very well. Thank you very much. You are with the U.S. Department of Homeland Security and you're countering human trafficking. What role does public awareness play in preventing human trafficking, not only across the Midwest, but around the country?
5: Yeah, you know, I think public awareness of human trafficking plays a crucial role in preventing human trafficking because it helps people, especially the public and certain industry frontline personnel, recognize the signs of human trafficking, having people understand how traffickers actually operate, and then having those individuals know how to properly respond. A big part of our public awareness campaign also is education. And when people are educated, it helps reduce vulnerability. When people are educated about the recruitment tactics of human traffickers, online exploitation, when we talk about labor trafficking, fraudulent job offers, and other methods on how traffickers use to target their victims.
1: Ms. Bynum, do you see the human trafficking picks up even regionally during worldwide events like FIFA World Cup?
5: I wouldn't necessarily say that there's more human trafficking around large-scale events like the FIFA World Cup, but what large-scale events do is bring, you know, sometimes hundreds, thousands, or in the case of the FIFA World Cup, millions of people to one place. And so when visitors are coming to those cities where these large-scale events are happening, it creates an increased demand for transportation or people staying at hotels or different entertainment opportunities for people to go to. And so that can sometimes place a strain on local resources, you know, people who are staffing those events. So major events or sporting events don't necessarily cause an increase in trafficking, but that large influx of visitors does increase economic activity, and that creates opportunities for traffickers to exploit vulnerable individuals and operate in a crowded environment where suspicious activity may be more difficult to detect.
1: Got a little bit over a minute left, unfortunately, but I want you to tell my listeners what warning signs can people keep an eye out for, and how do they safely report suspicious activity?
5: Absolutely. So members of the public may notice physical and emotional distress from a potential victim of human trafficking, someone who looks to be controlled by another person, someone that allows others to speak for them, someone who may seem like they have limited social interactions or are unable to freely communicate with other people. Some physical signs may be various signs of abuse. And so if someone, also another big one that people may see is if someone doesn't have possession of their physical documents or personal documents like their license or their passport, that can be a big sign. And then we really want people to report to the National Human Trafficking Hotline, and that's going to be at 1-888-373-7888.
1: Okay, 888-373-7888. I've got that number. I'll put it in the show notes. Brandi Bynum, Unit Chief for Blue Campaign, working with Department of Homeland Security. Thanks for joining us in the morning show.
6: 600 WMT.
1: Oh, it's been so long since I checked the temperatures. Let's go back here real quick. Cedar Rapids, 63, 66 in Iowa City, 63 in Davenport. 64 in Waterloo and 63 degrees in Dubuque on the morning show. Joined in the studio by a couple of friends of mine, Clark McLeod and Jesse Thoming. They're here with Monarch Research. And Clark McLeod, I'm going to go with you first because I was telling you during the break there that I got a couple of the trees, the very beginning of the Woodlands event from Monarch Research like 3 years ago. I got 9 trees. 8 of them are intact. I got one that's now, 3 years ago? It's now 18 feet tall. Just beautiful. And it's planted up there. So pull that mic in real quick.
7: Oh.
1: Yeah, there's a microphone there. But thank you very much for doing this because we're retreeing. I mean, my 8 trees, and I know my neighbors on either side of me. And this one child, one tree promotion with iHeartMedia and Hy-Vee has just gone bonkers.
7: So one of your trees is how tall?
1: 18 feet tall.
7: In how many years?
1: 3 years.
7: Yeah.
1: Yeah.
7: Exactly.
1: Yeah, I know.
7: Okay. Okay, the Woodlands program is mm-hmm. made for people who have a good neighborhood that mm-hmm. wants to join together and retree their neighborhood or an acreage. It's a 25-tree minimum.
1: Yeah.
7: And it's going gangbusters, but there's only 1 month left to order.
1: Okay.
7: So on that program, order now. The trees will come in October mm-hmm. for your planting. And off they go. I mean, I've had people who've spent $400 for a tree,
1: yeah.
7: set it next to one of our trees.
1: Right.
7: And in 3 years, our tree is past the $400.
1: Dude, 100%. Sorry, Clark, so. You're not dude. You're Mr. Dude. 100% there.
7: And okay.
1: It's great. But One Child, One Tree is the other program
7: exactly.
1: you have going through Hy-Vee.
7: Exactly. Through Hy-Vee, you can pick up a certificate that will allow you to get a tree for your granddaughter, grandson,
1: mm-hmm.
7: or your son
1: yeah.
7: and daughter, and plant that with your offspring.
1: Right.
7: And off you go. It's a free tree.
1: Mm-hmm.
7: And not only that, we'll provide you a manual that you and your child can manage the tree through mm-hmm. the first 5 years of its life.
1: Yeah.
7: And make sure that it grows as fast as those trees grow for you, Doug.
1: Yeah, it's critical. And it's one of those things we want to retrieve. How much time do we have left in the One Child, One Tree program in Hy-Vee?
7: The 24th of July.
1: Okay, so we've got another month for that for both Woodlands and One Child, One Tree.
7: Both of them.
1: My brother-in-law, Tom, he was over there yesterday. He was talking about the tree. You know, he had emerald ash borer. Those are gone. He kept on waiting for somebody to come in and plant trees. He said, Laura's like, hey, Doug, trees. Clark McLeod, Monarch Research, Woodland. Like, okay, we'll do this.
7: Take those areas of grass that are not necessary and you have to mow.
1: Yeah.
7: Plant a tree, 2 trees,
1: exactly.
7: 5 trees.
1: We're coming back on the other side of this. More from Monarch Research, more from Clark McLeod and Jesse Thoming here on The Morning Show. It is Friday, June 19th. It is Juneteenth for you, Father's Day Friday here on The Morning Show. 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
1: 64 degrees in Cedar Rapids, Davenport, Waterloo, and Dubuque. 66 degrees in Iowa City on The Morning Show. Doug Wagner with you on a Friday, June 19th. Father's Day this weekend, the first day of summer on Sunday. Juneteenth today, there's a lot of things that we're celebrating. Clark McLeod and Jesse Thoming, they're here from Monarch Research. And the other things they do over there, the Woodlands program, One Child, One Tree through Hy-Vee. Before we get to you, Jesse, just want to make sure everybody knows, Clark, explain the whole one child, one tree. What do? You go to your local Hy-Vee customer service in Cedar Rapids, Linn County, and you ask them for what?
7: You ask them for a one child, one tree certificate. Mm-hmm. That is a unique code. And if you have up to three children, you can get a tree for each of your children.
1: Okay.
7: Or three grandchildren.
1: Okay.
7: And so on. And October, you'll come and pick them up. We'll be distributing to you, and you'll plant them immediately.
1: Yeah.
7: And off they go.
1: Oh, like mine. Like I said, 8 out of 9, they're the ones I got from you 3 years ago work. But so you go to Hy-Vee, one child, one tree, one for each child or grandchild. You don't have to drag the kids in as proof. Just, you know, hey, your word is your bond. And then you go back and you will order them. It has the instructions on the certificate how to order them online. So you can.
7: Exactly.
1: And they're all native trees.
7: All native trees. And
1: yeah.
7: Believe me, try to make sure you pick an oak as one of your trees because it is so important.
1: Yeah.
7: In Iowa, it used to be 50% of the tree population in the state. So if you're picking up two trees, make sure one of them is an oak tree.
1: Somebody wants to know off the Master Plumbing, Heating, and Cooling text line, is there an age limit on the children or grandchildren? I mean, if they're like a 35-year-old kid, they're more than likely going to be a mom or dad themselves, so they can do it. But
7: exactly.
1: But
7: no,
1: keep it reasonable.
7: Well, obviously, we want trees to go out, and we especially want trees to be side by side with our next generation.
1: Yeah.
7: That's the idea of the program.
1: And grandchildren.
7: Now, we have other programs, but One Child, One Tree, we want to bring that next generation along because they're going to have to continue what we're doing.
1: Yeah. Clark McLeod in studio with me, Doug Wagner with you. Clark, you brought along Jesse Thoming as arm candy for you today. Bring that microphone up real quick. What are we talking to you about today?
8: Well, Doug, I appreciate you having me on. I want to jump in. I've been with Monarch just for a few weeks right now. Mm-hmm. And I want to take a page out of JFK's book. And when he said, you know, what can you do for your country versus always asking what your country can do for you. Mm-hmm. And I think that's the ethos over at Monarch. It's not relying on local government. It's not relying on state government. We went through one of the worst natural disasters the Midwest has ever had 6 years ago with derecho. We all know we're living through ecological challenges. And Monarch's vision, Monarch's mission is to do it, you know, with an entrepreneurial spirit,
1: yeah,
8: community by community. Mm-hmm. A couple of the programs Clark mentioned earlier fit right in line with that. The one I want to shine a light on today is trying to get folks excited to become a citizen scientist, right? We're not just saying this is what we're doing, this is what we're moving on. This is something you can actively engage in. It's called the Monarch Tagging Program, where all you got to do is download an app. The app is called the Monarch, or excuse me, Project Monarch. You create an account, mm-hmm, and then in mid-July, we don't know the specific date yet. We're going to announce that really soon. But then you can actually track Monarch butterflies in real time. And the more data we have, the more users that are using it, it just makes the program that much more efficient and effective.
9: 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Have a great week.

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4: And we continue with Our American Stories and Pastor Greg Laurie's story. Let's pick up where we last left off.
5: And so my life started changing rapidly, and I began to read the Bible. And what surprised me so much about the Bible, I had a modern translation that I was reading called Good News for Modern Man, is that this book related to me. I understood it. And so I never had anything like that to guide my life by, to have principles to live by. So my life began to change, and I began to attend Calvary Chapel pretty much every night of the week. They had all kinds of services going there. And it wasn't long after that that I thought I would use my cartooning ability for my faith. And I found out where Chuck Smith lived. So I went to his house. He had never met me before. I said, "Hi, Pastor Chuck. I attend Calvary Chapel, and I heard you give a message on the woman at the well." And I drew this little cartoon booklet. He's looking at it. He starts smiling. He goes, "I love this. Hey, can you redraw it in this other format? Why don't we publish it?" Ultimately, I think well over 1 million of those were printed. And that was my entree, if you will, into what we'll call ministry. And I remember one day I was walking along down in Newport Beach, and there was this woman about the age of my mom sitting on the beach. And I'd heard that we needed to talk to people about our faith. So I walked up and engaged her in a conversation. And much to my surprise, after I was done talking to her, this woman said she wanted to accept Christ. So I prayed with her, and she put her faith in Jesus. And I realized that God was putting a call on my life to reach people a lot like I was, cynical, who had had rough lives, who weren't raised in the church. And so that became the start of what was ministry for me. So I'm still living with my mother. I go home and I decide I want to tell her what has happened to me. She didn't look very excited about it. I think she went out of her way to keep me from ever hearing anything about Jesus. I remember when I was a younger boy, I once asked her, "What is Easter about?" She said, "I don't know." She knew. My mother was raised in the church. She went to church with her siblings and mom and dad Sunday morning, Sunday night, and even to a midweek study. My mother knew all about it. And she was rebelling against it, and she didn't want her son to know anything about it. But my first attempt to reach my mother was not successful, nor was it good. I think I was way too blunt, way too harsh. I think I said something along the lines of, "You're going to go to hell, so repent." And I realized I needed to move out of this house because it was this drinking world of hers still, and getting in fights with her husband every night and passing out from a night of drinking. And I just was really sick of it, you know, because I had to be the parent through most of this relationship when I was a little boy. Well, now I'm like 17 years old. I'm about to turn 18. I don't want to do this anymore. I don't want to live my mother's life anymore. So I went home and I told my mother I'm going to move out. I was really surprised to see her be very sad. She teared up, but I had to leave for my own survival. Well, coming back to Lonnie Frisbee, the guy who was preaching, he befriended me. I was hanging around him, and he took me once up to a city called Riverside, which is about 45 minutes away from where I was living in Orange County. There was an Episcopalian church that wanted their own version of the Jesus movement. So they came to Chuck Smith and said, "Could we have Lonnie come up to our church?" And he agreed, and Lonnie was up there preaching. And I went up there a few

0: 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In 2014, Union Artillery Officer Alonzo Cushing was posthumously awarded the Medal of Honor. 151 years after the fact, here's Army Chaplain Major General Donald L. Rutherford to start things off with the invocation he gave at Cushing's Hall of Heroes induction ceremony, followed by Deputy Secretary of Defense Bob Work.
1: Lord faithful God, there is glory for the brave fallen soldier. As we honor First Lieutenant Alonzo H. Cushing, we acknowledge that the passage of time has failed to darken the luster of a life lived and given in service to a proud and a grateful nation. On the fields at Gettysburg, the men he led fired the final shots that ensured both the victory in battle and the preservation of our sacred republic. We recognize that on the theater of combat which secures the eye and applause of history, our comrade performed his duty, just as we, his younger brothers and sisters, are expected to perform ours. Faithful unto death were the words written in stone by a proud and a grieving mother. In truth, his death was but a beginning. In your hallowed name we pray this day. Amen.
2: Now, an astonishing 1,522 Medals of Honors were awarded to those who fought in the Civil War. But the heroic deeds of Lieutenant Cushing on that bloody day at Gettysburg were overlooked, probably because he did not live to share his own account. In those times, most of the awardees of the honor lived, and they were there to advocate for their award. Just 2% of all these 1,500 brave American soldiers who were awarded the Medal of Honor died. I mean, it's understanding that Lieutenant Cushing's heroic deeds were kind of forgotten. So 151 years later, which is the longest gap ever between the awarding of a Medal of Honor and the act of valor for which the medal was given, we finally have been able to address that mistake and honor him for the role that he played at such a decisive moment in that decisive battle in the Civil War. Artillerymen are a unique bunch. They adore their cannon, which they treat with loving care, so when the time comes, and at that decisive moment in battle, their guns are able to operate and able to fire in support, in the Civil War, of the infantry and the cavalry. A Civil War correspondent wrote that while Americans might be an unmilitary people, the mechanical aspects of artillery appeal to a nation of tinkerers, and the American soldier seems to take naturally to artillery. Now that was certainly true of Alonzo Cushing. He was only 22 years old, but he was already at that tender young age a veteran of some of the greatest and most bloodiest battles of the Civil War. They included Malvern Hill, Antietam, and Fredericksburg. And on the third day of the Battle of Gettysburg, Cushing and his battery, his artillery battery, positioned on a critical ridge, the anchor of the entire Union position, Cemetery Ridge. For 2 days, General Lee's army battered itself against this line of brave Union soldiers, searching for a weakness. But the Northerners held firm, rushing reinforcements from one part of the threatened battlefield to the other. But on the morning of July 3rd, 1863, General Lee and his commanders took a look across that field and said it was time to try to force the issue. So he decided he would roll the dice, throw all of his fresh troops under General Pickett, and have them charge straight at the line on Cemetery Ridge. 12,000 men in gray began to converge on the Union defenses right where Lieutenant Cushing and his battery stood waiting. Now, Lee had his own artillery. It was called the Grand Cannon Battery, and he blasted away at the Union lines to try to soften up their defenses. Lieutenant Cushing found himself with only two workable cannon left at the end of this barrage. Most of the artillerymen who served the guns were either dead or wounded. But Cushing, without even thinking about it, rolled his two remaining cannon right up to the stone wall that created the bloody angle, and he stood there and fired into the oncoming mass of infantry. as they charged across the field. First it was solid shell, then it was grape, and then it was canister. But the Southern troops were brave that day, as brave as the Union troops. And they came on until they had reached the very muzzle of Lieutenant Cushing's guns. Now, Lieutenant Cushing had already been shot twice. He was grievously wounded. And his comrades said, "Lieutenant, it's time for you to leave. We can take over from here." But like any truly dedicated artilleryman or any dedicated soldier, he refused to leave his guns. "No," he said, "I stay right here and fight it out or die in the attempt." Minutes later, the Confederate wave crashed over the position and Lieutenant Cushing was cut down, and he joined the radiant fellowship of the fallen as Gettysburg veteran Colonel Joshua Lawrence Chamberlain, who himself won the Medal of Honor, so eloquently put it. And although he didn't know it, or his comrades didn't know it at the time, his valor was worthy of being awarded the highest medal that our nation bestows on its men and women, even if it took a little time to do it.
0: And thanks to Monty Montgomery for producing that piece. And thanks to Army Chaplain Major General Donald L. Rutherford, and also Deputy Secretary of Defense Bob Work. The story of Alonzo Cushing, a Medal of Honor recipient, 151 years after the fact, and not a second too late, here on Our American Stories.

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0: And we return to Our American Stories. Up next, a story about a man who had an extraordinary impact on American music, writing bluegrass and gospel standards such as I'll Fly Away and Turn Your Radio On. Here's our own Monty Montgomery with a story.
6: Albert E. Brumley was born on October 29, 1905. Here's his granddaughters, Betsy and Elaine, to tell the rest of the story.
7: Grandpa grew up in a little town in Oklahoma. He was born near Spiro, Oklahoma, close to Rock Island, Oklahoma. He grew up really poor. His family were sharecroppers, and they sharecropped cotton.
8: You know, if you've ever picked cotton, if you've ever done that,
7: it's terrible.
8: It's awful. It hurts. I mean, because I remember doing it as a school experiment when I was a kid. I don't know why they had us do that. You know, the pricks and from the thorns or whatever those little sticky things are. But
7: that was his childhood, but it was musical because his dad played instruments and taught him how to loved music, and he played the piano, and we really hated picking cotton. Didn't like the life, which is one of the reasons he decided to move toward the music in Hartford, Arkansas. I've heard two different stories. The one that I grew up hearing was he walked over from Spiro and his home farm to Hartford with, you know, it varies, but around $2.50 or so. Not much money in his pocket at all.
8: Hartford is like actually 28 miles from Spiro. So the fact that he walked 28 miles to go to school, to me, shows some mighty determination. Which I think when he knocked on Ian Bartlett's door and told him he wanted to learn music is what really sold Ian Bartlett on the fact that this guy had something. Which is why Ian Bartlett allowed him to sleep on his couch instead of pay tuition. So he kind of sponsored him in a way.
7: Mm-hmm.
8: And, of course, the repayment was that he would have to come work for him after he taught him, you know, how to write music to pay off the tuition debt.
6: But who was E.M.?
8: So Ian Bartlett was a songwriter. He learned how to write songs from the Stamps Baxter Company and decided to go out on his own. And he began the Hartford Institute in Hartford, Arkansas.
7: And E.M. did a lot of things at that music school. He was a publisher as well as teaching music.
6: Music he would teach at temporary singing schools set up in small communities across the country for the purpose of educating poor rural Americans on the basics of music. And tuition was paid for by buying E.M.'s songbooks.
8: That's how, like, Grandpa made money, and all everyone that worked for the Hartford Music Institute made money was by going to sell these songbooks so people would attend school.
7: Mm-hmm.
8: And as you got more popular and your songs became more popular, you were assigned a page in those songbooks.
7: And as we know, Grandpa was pretty prolific when he was writing his music, and E.M. taught him the basics of how to do it. But the talent, of course, came from Grandpa. He wrote a lot of songs in those convention books. He was one of the, I guess I'm going to use the words, most famous contributors to these convention song books.
8: I mean, if you want a list of songs, I mean, there's I'll Fly Away, I'll Meet You in the Morning, If We Never Meet Again, Turn Your Radio On, Ring Strangers to Me. Did I say Jesus Hold My Hand?
7: No.
8: I can't remember.
7: But Grandpa wrote I'll Fly Away over a period of time. It wasn't something he just sat down and did. And one of the things that's pretty unique about Grandpa, I'll just throw this in here, was he wrote the notes of the music along with the words. Not many people these days, there are so many co-writers.
8: Well, and he wrote them right to left.
7: Right to left, exactly, which is totally...
8: which is crazy to think about.
7: Yeah, but that's how he saw it. That's how it worked for him. And he was very particular about the message in the song, and he wanted specific words. And for I'll Fly Away, I mean, I don't know if he knew this or not, because we never discussed it, but it meant a lot to him with that song, I think. And it took him a while, 4 years to compose it and get it the words right, and he would get stuck on one phrase or one word, and if it didn't suit what his vision or meaning for the song was, because what he wanted to do is paint a story for people so they could see it in their mind and connect to it and feel it, and then I guess in some way apply it to their life to help offer them hope and maybe purpose, uplift them a little bit in their day-to-day lives, because, you know, people didn't have the things, the luxuries of life. They looked to each other and community and music as a connection. And so that was the beginning of I'll Fly Away. In the years he started that after he was with Ian Bartlett, right?
8: Yeah, it was like 28 or 29. Well, you know, the thing is, Grandpa always called that a little ditty. He never really, it was never anything spectacular to him. And Grandma is actually the one who made him send it in. Because part of his deal with Ian Bartlett was that he had to send a song in a month because he was had a works for a hire contract, which means part of his contract was one song per month so it could be submitted to a songbook. And so he was looking for a song to submit 1 month, and Grandma was like, why don't you submit this one? Because he never really thought, he just called it, he always referred to it as a little ditty. It was never anything huge to him.
7: But he still was so particular about
8: it. Oh, he's particular about everything he did.
7: That's true, but he was very particular about that. So, but Grandpa, I do remember, they always said Grandma, I don't know if the word forced is correct, but she sure urged him to get that song out there for people to hear because she liked it. And as we know,
8: everybody likes it.
7: A couple of other people seem to like it.
8: I think because it's easy and simple and happy, and it just, and it's hopeful, and it's easy to remember. You know, Grandpa always wrote, and he would say that if you can't come out singing the song, then it's not good enough.
7: because you have to be something that's memorable, something that people will remember. And another thing Grandpa used to say was that never you get too far from the people, and then you'll never be too far from the mainstream, because everything is about people. Mm-hmm. If you, it doesn't matter what you do, whether you write a song, whether you sew clothes, it doesn't matter what you do. If people will not accept it and make that part of their lives, then it doesn't matter how good it is. So he always kept that in mind. It's like, will people sing it? Does it connect to people? Is this going to be something that they will remember? And I think I'll Fly Away is a very good example of that. I mean, what, 1976, we won an award for I'll Fly Away being the most recorded song in history, gospel song in history at the time. And it was 726 times. And that means, when we say recorded, we mean licenses. And that was 1976. So here we are, what, 30, 45 years later, and we're over 12,000 licenses.
9: And when he first wrote it, it took a few years for it to become even mm-hmm. popular, and it was even recorded, but not until the Chuck Wagon Gang recorded their recording, and it just somehow connected with people. Plus, things in the industry were changing from convention singing and the things he did to more professional group performances, but they made a recording of that, and it just really took off, and that's when the awareness of the song went beyond convention singing and church singing. Mm-hmm. It was because the Chuck Wagon Gang is not necessarily only Christian music. They sing all kinds of music, and they've been around for almost as long as we have mm-hmm. and are in the second and third generation of their singing, and so there's a connection there that's lasted as well. And that started the road, and Grandpa was such a smart man, he recognized the shift in the industry and began to do more of the publishing, and that's when he was moving toward his own publishing company and bought Hartford and did all these other things, and so I'll Fly Away was obviously a part of that.
7: It's become part of the fabric of America.
9: And the world, even.
7: I mean, the Smithsonian has named Grandpa the greatest American, they did use this, they said the greatest white songwriter before World War II. Which I don't know why they made a distinction, but they did. And of course, I'll Fly Away is now in the Library of Congress as well, along with Ranked Strangers. So, you know, I don't know if there's not many songwriters who have two songs in the Library of Congress.
0: And you've been listening to the story of Albert E. Brumley as told by his granddaughters, Elaine and Betsy. And his ditties, indeed, are masterpieces. And staying close to the people, making sure that it's a memorable melody. Well, we learned that about Irving Berlin, too. Stay close to the people, make sure they can hum it, and then sing it after hearing it once. By the way, our Irving Berlin piece is beautiful, and you can go to ouramericanstories.com and listen to it. In so many ways, though, these men came from different places. One from New York City, one from Oklahoma and Arkansas. Their stories are the same American story. When we come back, more of Albert E. Brumley's story, a uniquely American story. And a great music and art story, and so much more here on Our American Stories.

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5: We're talking about health. 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
7: But if I'm Christine Baranski, I will ask how much number one is making. 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Wow. I passed on
5: I
7: something.
5: I respect that. Lady of the
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2: And we return to Our American Stories and our story on Albert E. Brumley, the man who wrote many classic American bluegrass and gospel standards such as I'll Fly Away and Turn Your Radio On. When we last left off, Albert had got his start in music at the Hartford Music Company after walking there with just $2 in his pocket. And Albert would soon form his own company. Here again are his granddaughters, Elaine and Betsy, with the story.
3: So Grandpa started what he called Albert E. Brumley & Sons, his own publishing company, in 1944. And he started writing for himself, but he was also writing for Stamps Baxter and for Hartford still at the time. But he went back and purchased all of Hartford so he could get all of his songs back, and that ended up in 1948 when we got all of that.
4: Started.
3: Mm-hmm. Yeah, when we got 100%, because it was different people had owned portions of it, so he bought each percentage from each person to own 100% of Hartford. And because of his relationships with people, we printed books for literally everybody. I mean, we printed songbooks for the Opry, we printed songbooks for the Louisiana Hayride, we printed songbooks for the Renfro Valley, Ozark Jubilee, Bob Wills.
4: The groups.
3: All the groups. Groups. Charlie Humbart. We printed songbooks for everybody. So over these years that we've had this, we've sold just our own books that we've made, plus our own books we made for ourselves and sold, which we used to sell in the National Enquirer of all things. We did. We sold millions of them, and we've sold them all over the world. But we've sold over 40 million songbooks, and we've made over 100 million songbooks. Because Grandpa was genius. The man, he was smart. So I like to say he invented iTunes. That's just my own thing. But that's because Grandpa got, he made a contract with all these publishers around, and everybody got a list of all the songs that they owned. And he would send them to people like the Opry, the Louisiana Hayride, all those folks. Pick your favorite 150 songs, send me a list, we'll put them in a songbook, put your name on it, and you can sell it. Which is why we sold so many songs, we made so many songbooks. Because everybody would pick different songs that would personalize, they would have their playlist of songs, we'd make it in a book, and then they would sell it with their name on the front, on their cover.
4: It was a brilliant shift over in the industry to be able to do that.
3: Yeah.
4: And on the more personal side of this, that I love the songs and stuff, but you know, Grandpa was so artistic in so many ways. He helped create the illustrations on the covers of the book, so the evidence of his folksy image, the way he was in real life, was presented on the covers of these books with little log cabins and pine trees, which I love, and little church buildings. So he was such a hands-on person. He had, from the beginning to end, he had an idea. And then in the later days, in the 60s and 70s, Dad and Bill, his older brother Bill, were the only ones really left at the company, and they contributed and participated in the creation and putting together of these books, which is where we learned how to staple and stitch books. Because we did do that on site for a long time. And I've packed so many books. But, you know, that was just part of the business. That's what we did in the middle of nowhere. It was enough to where we even have a post office. There's like 10 people in Powell, Missouri, which is where Grandpa and Grandma's house is, and across the road is the business he built, and a post office. And but there used to be a thriving community there as well, but the post office still exists because we shipped from that rural area all over the country. One of the things that I was always impressed with was how he lays the books out. He had a specific way of laying them out with the numbers correlating. Like, he loved the number 100. He put his song on there a lot of times.
3: That's because that's what his song book was at. When he had the convention style books, that was his number.
4: That
3: was number one. Number 100, I mean.
4: So he kept that connection and put him in those new books, and I think that kind of stuff is pretty cool. You know, the way he continued that tradition, really, and it meant something to him. So he named his kids after song people, and he kept the traditions of what gave him his beginnings in the music. It meant a lot to him, I think, because of his behavior showed it.
5: And over the years, because of his work, Albert developed long-lasting friendships with countless well-known musicians, who would sometimes come over for dinner at his house in Powell, Missouri, where Elaine and Betsy would meet them.
4: I didn't know this was anything. I didn't know about fame or celebrity. I didn't know they were famous people from Nashville. I didn't know anything but what Dad and Grandpa did, and what was normal life, and the fact that those people came to the house, they were just friends.
3: We just sat around the table and ate. It was not, I mean,
4: it's all about food.
3: I mean, I have a

0: memory. Oh, it's totally about food. Mm-hmm. But, you know, I have memory of sitting on Ernest Tubb's lap and he had, wearing his cowboy hat. Mm-hmm. And he ate my green beans because I hate green beans. But I would get in trouble if I couldn't eat green beans. But he ate my green beans, so I would get in trouble. I mean, I have that memory. But to me, that was nothing. It was like, oh, man, I got somebody to eat my green beans. That's mm-hmm. all I cared about. Mm-hmm. You know? Everybody came to the house. It never even occurred to me that they were famous. Mm-hmm. Not even one time. And we can't mm-hmm. not talk about the Hill and Hollow.
1: Yeah. We had what was called the Hill and Hollow Folk Festival, where we had local arts and crafts and local music. And it was focused more on the gospel aspect on Sundays and have gospel performers. And there'd be a church service locally. And as time moved on, they decided to add in bluegrass and bring in some of those people that were famous that we didn't know were famous to sing on Saturday nights. He'd bring in the Opry stars like Ernest Tubb and
0: Grandpa Jones
1: and Minnie Pearl,
0: everybody came. I mean, if you can't not name an Opry star that wasn't in Powell on the stage.
1: And you had dinner with them because
0: that's what you did.
1: You made some homemade ice cream, had a conversation, picked a little, they went on stage, and then you did it again. You know, you jammed afterward, or you ate more, or whatever.
0: Yeah, because they would just show up. I mean, mm-hmm. I remember the buses coming mm-hmm. in and everything, because down behind the stage is this low wire that goes to the barn. You have to get in the pickup truck and hold up the wire so the buses can go under. Mm-hmm. That was my favorite part, to see the wire. Who's going to get stuck on the wire? But, like, you know, the Thrasher Brothers got stuck mm-hmm. that one time. Mm-hmm. Blackwood Brothers, as far as the Gospels are concerned. Everybody was there. Everybody came and sang on that stage. I mean, Marty Stewart was with Lester Flatt when he was, like, 17 mm-hmm. years old, mm-hmm. played on that stage.
1: Yeah, Lester Flatt and Earl Scruggs and Marty.
0: Marty and, oh, golly geez. I can't even think of them because they're just, like, there. But anybody back, George Lindsay came one time. Mm-hmm. I remember Goober showed up.
1: Mm-hmm. Yeah.
0: That was weird. But also industry people showed up. So it wasn't just the stars showing. Everybody would say, I'm going to Brumley. Whether it be the singer or the Hill and Hollow, they would always show up. Because it was such a good time.
1: And it was just, whether they were from New York or, you know, 30 miles away, it meant something for people to gather at these events and mm-hmm. connect and get away and relax and enjoy.
0: Well, and Grandpa was very particular, too. I mean, mm-hmm. he did not like to leave Powell. He didn't, I mean, mm-mm. even to get awards and stuff, he'd be like, whatever. But I do remember the story when he went down to see Governor Jimmy Davis.
2: The governor of Louisiana, who wrote the song, You Are My Sunshine.
0: And they were down there in the governor's mansion, and he served fried chicken, and everybody's all nervous, and Grandpa was just Grandpa. He had a chicken leg, put his elbows up on the table and just started eating, and everybody's like, oh, thank goodness, and then everything was fine, and then because everybody, all the nerves were gone, you know, because Grandpa was just Grandpa.
1: He was relaxed. He wasn't stressed about anything,
0: no.
1: and he didn't want the limelight either. Mm-mm. Remember, he was either off behind the stage or sitting on some, he liked to sit on stairs.
0: Yep.
1: Sit on the
0: or
1: stairs
0: squat.
1: Or squat on sit off to the side to watch what was going on around. He would talk to anybody that came up, but he never really went up on stage very often. Mm-mm. Even at whatever event we were at, he just preferred that relaxed, everything is okay, I'm eating my chicken leg with my elbows on the table kind
0: of thing.
1: Very
0: laid back.
1: Very laid back, yeah. And people loved that because they didn't have to put on a face. They could be themselves yeah. around him. That whole authentic self thing, you couldn't help it because that's just
0: true. It's who he was.
3: 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And in a way, the granddaughters are telling their own because these stories are so intertwined in this remarkable American story and this remarkable American family. When we come back, more from the granddaughters. And by the way, if you've got grandkids, empower them to tell your family story. Empower them early, because my goodness, to not know your family story, for better or for worse, is a crime. When we come back, more of this remarkable American story, Albert E. Brumley's, here on Our American Stories.

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15: And we return to our American stories and the final segment of our story on American composer Albert E. Brumley, and also American entrepreneur, is told by his granddaughters, Betsy and Elaine. In 1970, Albert would be inducted into the Nashville Songwriters Association Hall of Fame, becoming a charter member of that organization, which, according to the granddaughters, was something he really enjoyed going to. Let's continue with the story.
9: Okay, so here's what happened. So he goes, and Grandpa left Powell for like five reasons, and that was one of them. Grandpa, like Elaine was saying, no limelight, not his thing. He would sit in the back of the room, and Grandpa would hold a cup of coffee in the by the bowl in his palm, and that's how he would drink. So he would lean up against the back wall. Very unassuming. You don't know who he is. He doesn't make a fuss. That's just how he spent most of his time. But this young songwriter had just got some award. I have no idea what it was. He came up and said, "Man, look what I just did, blah, blah, blah." And he was so excited about it. He said, "Dude, what's your name?" He goes, "I'm Albert Brumley." He goes, "Man, have you written anything I know?" He said, "I'll fly away." And the guy goes, "Oh," and just walked off. I mean, but Grandpa was fine. He just, you know, he just did his thing. He never made a fuss, and he ate weird stuff.
16: He ate weird stuff and slept weird, and he was an eccentric by today's standards, mm-hmm. the way I remember him when I was really small. It was normal, mm-hmm. but now when you talk about it, it's just humorous. It's funny, because he did eat funny things and different things that what we normally eat, like buttermilk on Wheaties or tomato juice on Wheaties.
9: Oh, and the treat that was in the, oh, God.
16: Yeah, he liked to slice a can of, it wasn't called Spam then. Well, it may be, but this was treat, yeah. Oh. Which is another kind of canned meat product.
9: Mm-hmm. And it's a pork product that came in a tin can that had a key to mm-hmm. it. Mm-hmm.
16: And he'd leave it open in the fridge and then go slice some off when he wanted it.
9: Mm-hmm. I hated that smell.
16: At 3 o'clock in the morning many times.
9: Yeah. Mm-hmm. There's tons of stories.
16: And when I was little, before a lot of the other kids came along, I would go down with Grandma Brumley on Friday nights. And Grandpa would be in his room because he had a room right off the kitchen where he lived on this couch. And I mean, he slept there, he ate there, he did everything there. But he would come out and he would stand, because we weren't supposed to watch scary shows, but Grandma would let me watch something called Dimension 16. And that was on the UHF channel, which, by the way, we had to run a wire from the house up to the top of the bluff behind the house to get the signal, and that's another story, to watch that. But he would come out and just stand there. He would never sit with us, but he would just stand there and watch it a few minutes, and he'd mosey to the bathroom, wherever he was going, and he'd come back through and stand there for a few minutes and, you know, watch with us and go back to his couch. And that was just my Fridays for a very long time. That's how I spent my Fridays, my nights with Grandma Brumley and the snacks and all the things. And
9: did she make cinnamon toast for you?
16: Oh, and cocoa. We did that. Yeah. Okay, and she let me sip her coffee, which was also a no-no.
9: Mm-hmm.
16: And never did take up the smoking that Grandpa did, though. I never cared for that. He would smoke a lot, or at least hold a lot of cigarettes. He would hold them while he was thinking, and they would burn down, and the ash would drop off, and there was a lot of cigarette burns on the table beside his couch where he laid them. And I have myself seen Grandma go up to him with an ashtray and tap the cigarette into the ashtray so it wouldn't drop it all over the floor or something. And it was kind of something he would go, "Oh, yeah," and then just keep on, because his mind was focused on
9: whatever.
16: And sometimes, and he had a lot of thoughts, and he would write them down on ice cream sticks and pieces of paper and lines for music notes and whatever.
9: Telephone bills.
16: Whatever he could get
9: his hands on.
16: Mm-hmm. And he always wanted a Cadillac. And when I was little, just to give you a picture, because we like to draw the pictures. We live out in the middle of the country with a 2-lane road, and just across the street, literally, was where they started their business and built the buildings. I don't know, 500 feet maybe. But it was across a 2-lane highway. So Grandpa got his car, and he would get up in the morning when he was ready to go to work, and he would jump in the car and drive across the street and park it and walk in the building. And then at lunch, he would jump in the car, drive across back to the house and go eat and take his nap, and then he would do the same thing in the afternoon. And that was his regimen. The walking was not his thing. He wanted to drive his car back and forth across the street.
9: But you know, Dad did the same exact thing. Yeah, but that's what you did, because you went to and from work.
16: Mm-hmm. Yep. It's fun to think about those days.
9: Yeah.
17: Albert E. Brumley would pass away in 1977, leaving a legacy of over 800 songs, all penned by his hand. but only one of them can claim the title as the most recorded gospel song in all of history. That song being I'll Fly Away. And its legacy isn't lost on the family.
9: I used to work for American Airlines because I wanted to travel, and Dad said he wasn't paying for it. And I've literally heard I'll Fly Away all over the world because Kevin and I heard it in Fiji on our honeymoon. But I was in Australia on a bus, and nobody has a clue who I am. And I'm on the way to this cave thing. It's like 30 minutes outside town. And myself and my friend are the only Americans on the bus. Everybody else is Australian. And they're singing Waltzing Matilda. And we're like, that's kind of cool, blah, blah, blah. But the next song they sang was I'll Fly Away. Now, they had no clue who I was, and I didn't say anything. But it's like, it's so amazing to me the impact of that song. It's been recorded in every country, in every language on the planet. We have a license for it. Until I keep, getting new countries, and then we have to go back. But
16: and change the name.
9: Keep changing the names. But that song has touched millions upon millions of people.
16: Because the song is over 80 years old, so it's been around long enough for generations of people to connect to it and sing to their grandchildren and their families at funerals, at gatherings, at sings and whatever. And Betsy's story in Australia, those things are motivational to keep it alive because it still does mean something. Mm-hmm. So whenever we can get it out there, like it was recently on a TV show and they sang it, and I still got tears and I still got the chills, and it's just still relevant. And Grandpa, as Betsy was saying, knew that was a factor in continuing things when it means something mm-hmm. to the people.
9: One of my favorite things is when people tell me their I'll Fly Away stories, because everyone has one. I have literally hugged people in the grocery store. I've cried with them. I've cried with them in the hospitals. A friend of mine, used that as her wedding march, which I thought was really interesting because I'd never heard that before. But that song brings back memories for people of things that they may have forgotten about, mm-hmm. but it like transports them to a place that is so special and such a place in their heart that nothing else can get them there. And the fact that they're willing to tell me that story, because it really happens to me almost daily that someone tells me a story.
16: Same here. Yeah. I'm always hearing stories.
9: So one of the ones that I have is that gentleman told us that he was in a car accident and he was being life flighted out and he was dying. He felt that he actually died, and he was singing I'll Fly Away to bring himself back so he would not die. So he sang himself back to life is what he was saying. He said, I just kept singing I'll Fly Away so I would not die. To know that my name, that as a person in this world, represents something that can literally change someone's life in a moment mm-hmm. is so huge. It's an honor mm-hmm. to be able to be connected to something like that. And it's just that people tell us those stories. I mean, I'm serious. I've cried with so many mm-hmm. strangers. I've had more people telling me those stories, especially in hospitals. I don't know how I end up in hospitals, but I tend to, I get hurt a lot. I do. I get in the emergency room a lot. I don't know why I'm danger prone or whatever, accident prone, whatever. But people tell me their stories. And I mean, I've just cried and cried with people. They've seen that to their loved ones, mm-hmm. when they're older loved ones. I mean, we've done that in hospice. We've brought people into hospice and to like the Chuck Wagon Gang, because we still, Lane was saying, work with them. Brought them to hospice and people, and they sing I'll Fly Away, and people have come out of their rooms. And it's like, the nurses will like, it's like, they haven't walked in a week. But they come out of their rooms mm-hmm. to sing and participate and be near that song. It's amazing to me the power of the melody that Grandpa conjured up out of out of literally nowhere, out of a cotton field in Oklahoma, mm-hmm. you know, to be able to move someone to where, as they are literally slowly passing away, they have the strength to get up and they want to be near that song. That's amazing to me.
15: And a great job by Monty Montgomery on the production of that piece. A special thanks to Betsy and Elaine, the granddaughters of this great man, Albert E. Brumley. And a special thanks to Katrina Hine as well. And again, remember, he started as the son of sharecroppers in cotton fields in the middle of nowhere in Oklahoma, and walks his way to a new life and a life of art and music. And in the end, 40 million music books sold, and the greatest and most recorded gospel song of all time, that, as you could hear from the granddaughters, touched millions. And we love telling these stories because it connects American history with the American present and everything in between. A special thanks to any granddaughter, any grandkid who wants to keep the story of their family alive. The Albert E. Brumley story here on Our American Stories.

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0: Carafano, Zanotti, Gelati, Del Giorno. What, no soprano? It's your morning show with Michael Del Giorno.
1: Hey, don't blame me. Blame God. I don't know how this happened. They just happen to all be smart in their field.
2: All right, 29 minutes after the hour. Boy, this one hurts. My friend Vincent just sent me this. Valerie Bertinelli did a post. I'm sorry I had to see this. They say deaths happen in threes. Here's hoping the two others are of the same thinking. Yeah, this is what you're going to see on the internet. Look, idiocy is going to happen, and it's disappointing. In fact, in our Sounds of the Day, Mick Jagger is going to address this political obsession and the need to be so ugly and alienate your audience, something Johnny Carson taught for years. Bottom line is, if your first thought isn't love, if your first thought isn't compassion, well, then do the other wise thing. And with nothing good to say, say nothing at all. I don't know how that's gotten so unclear in life, but we need to return to those values. 30 after.
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1: It's not funny to bully the disabled. Mike McCann, thank you. 51 after the hour, President Trump says Lindsey Graham was like a member of the family to him.
2: Trump mourned the death of Graham on NBC's Meet the Press, which the South Carolina Republican had been scheduled to appear on Sunday morning.
3: He's a tough one to lose. He was great. He was unique in every way, actually.
2: The president also said he spoke to the 71-year-old Graham just hours before his passing, saying other than being tired, he was fine. Graham's communications director said in a post on X that the D.C. medical examiner said Graham died from aortic dissection. The South Carolina Republican was one of President Trump's closest allies in Congress. Graham was chairman of the Senate Budget Committee and was seeking his fifth term in office in November. I'm Mark Mayfield.
1: U.S. Ambassador to the United Nations Mike Waltz says the ceasefire between the U.S. and Iran has broken down. Scott Carr has more from Washington.
4: The ambassador told ABC's This Week Iran is not living up to the Memorandum of Understanding and that all options are back on the table.
5: Regardless of whether you're party to some conflict, you cannot start shooting in all directions, attacking your neighbors, attacking civilian shipping, civilian infrastructure, throwing mines in international waterways.
4: Waltz accuses Tehran of repeatedly violating a ceasefire agreement. This amid tensions surrounding the Strait of Hormuz. U.S. CENTCOM insists the strait remains open. Iran has said the strait is closed until further notice. I'm Scott Carr in Washington.
1: Jurassic Park and Hollywood star actor Sam Neill has died at 78.
6: Dr. Grant, my dear Dr. Thatcher, welcome to Jurassic Park.
2: The New Zealand actor's family confirmed Monday that Neil died in Sydney, Australia. Neil had been diagnosed with stage 3 blood cancer, but was declared cancer-free in April. The family said his death was sudden and unexpected. While best known for Jurassic Park, Neil appeared in films including Omen 3, The Final Conflict, Dead Calm, The Hunt for Red October, The Piano, and many others. I'm Mark Mayfield.
1: And what is today? It's National Barbershop Music Appreciation Day.
7: Goodbye, my cornea. It is tightly blended, four-part harmony, mixed with spiffy straw hats and striped shirts. 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Even Homer Simpson was in a quartet, so you know it's cool. 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
1: I think we determined earlier I was a baritone or a bass. Which was it?
8: You were a bass.
1: Bow, bow, bow, bow. You said Bowser from Sha Na Na. I don't know.
8: You sounded like Bowser from Sha Na
1: Na. I don't know if that was a comment about my biceps. Those aren't very Bowser. Birthdays. Oh, home run derby is tonight for the Major League All-Star break and then the All-Star game tomorrow. All eyes on Philadelphia, Citizens Bank Park for both. That'll be 7 o'clock on Fox. Birthdays today. Actor Harrison Ford is 84 years old. The voice of SpongeBob, Tom Kenny, is 64. Cheech from Cheech and Chong, 80. The Wedding Album, one of my favorites. From Detroit, Michigan, actor Ken Jeong is 57. And Captain Picard, actor Patrick Stewart, is 86. If it's your birthday, happy birthday. We're so glad you were born. Well, till debt us do part, why is the American wedding industry collapsing? Meanwhile, why can't recruiters find workers? And why can't graduates find jobs? It's not all AIs to blame. National correspondent Rory O'Neill has who all's to blame. Good morning, Rory.
9: Hey there, Michael. And Homer sang in the B sharps, if you remember that. Yes. Interesting op-ed from a recent bride who said there's no way this is sustainable. You know, 1990, the average wedding cost about $4,000. These days, it's about $22,500 and can go much, much higher. Thanks, Taylor.
1: To a man with twin daughters. Go ahead.
9: A lot of couples are rethinking the math, going, look, housing prices are crazy. We've got all this college debt. Why are we dropping another 22 grand so cousin Charlie can get drunk? And that's the big question a lot of these couples are asking, saying it just doesn't make financial sense anymore. Maybe let's do a destination thing. And then a lot of these weddings are happening outside churches more than ever before, too.
1: Rory's Irish. He has a lot of uncles that get drunk. What about the recruitment, and why can't we find, why can't graduates find jobs, and does it go by what they're studying?
9: It does, that we're not preparing the workforce of the future, that instead we're graduating a lot of lawyers or starting lawyers, and a lot of people who want to go into finance, jobs that are ripe to be taken over by AI. But when you need a nurse, a doctor, a teacher, engineer, pharmacist, mental health counselor, that's what we're going to be seeing a real demand for. And we're not training enough people for that. And it's interesting, college-educated people are going to move out of the workforce. About 18 million of them will retire in the next 7 years, but only 14 million will enter the workforce. So we're going to see a real gap there.
1: So I'm not just older than you, wiser, of course, but you remember when we were younger? I mean, every third person I talked to in college, their major was some form of mechanical engineering, electrical engineering, engineering. And I remember thinking, gosh, I hope there's jobs for all these people. Seems like everybody's going to be an engineer. Then I was golfing the other day, just to give you an anecdotal example, with three engineers. One was electrical, one was mechanical. And I was just fascinated. I brought that up. And of course, AI has been an explosion for electrical engineering and setting up these data centers and facilities. But yeah, you got to kind of anticipate that. And then there's, you know, it's just something to be said for people that can repair an air conditioner, a plumber, an electrician, you know, those kinds of fields.
9: And engineers still have all that extra time to get out on the golf course.
1: Oh. Not Rory. He'll have yet another story to cover tomorrow. Great reporting today, as always, Rory. We'll talk again tomorrow. All right. One Chance to Live, this Monday, July the 13th, 2026. We spent a lot of time having a teachable moment about some of the nonsense on the internet, whether it's conspiracy theories or just classless hate. We have the opportunity to be a different example. So look, this day will never happen again. Go make a difference in someone's life. Let your first thought be love. And if you can't find love, let your second thoughts be say nothing at all. But go make a difference in someone's life and cherish your own. We'll see you tomorrow morning.
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13: I'm Dave Anthony, Fox News.
14: We lost a great man. He was a great man. He was a great politician.
13: President Trump just paid tribute to the late Republican who died suddenly Saturday night, telling Fox and Friends,
14: he was a kind man. And you know who really lost? Israel Ukraine, a lot of countries that he really fought for.
13: Senator Graham died the day after returning from Ukraine, where he was working on tougher sanctions on Russia, trying to end the war. President Volodymyr Zelensky posted on X that Graham was a true defender of freedom. The Washington, D.C. Medical Examiner reports a preliminary cause of death for the 71-year-old senator was a tear in the aorta as a result of cardiovascular disease. Now, the late senator was running for re-election, so now what?
11: South Carolina Governor Henry McMaster will appoint someone to fill Senator Graham's seat for the remainder of his term. President Trump has said he has someone in mind, but would wait a bit before saying who it is. This is separate from the special election that will take place, likely August 11th, to find who will replace Graham as a Republican nominee for Senate. He had won his June primary.
13: That's Fox's Jessica Rosenthal. Back to the president. He also talked to Fox about the renewed fighting with Iran.
14: They're a bad group of people. They've been this way for a long time. And right now, they're getting their ass kicked.
13: This after the U.S. military hit Iran with several waves of attacks, targeting Iran's air defense, radar sites, and drone and missile capabilities. After Iran hit another ship in the Strait of Hormuz over the weekend, trying to control that shipping waterway, though the president says the U.S. will keep it open.
14: And we should be reimbursed for that. When we do that, we're going to be reimbursed because the other nations are very wealthy. They're on our side.
13: Iran has also been attacking some Gulf countries. Actor Sam Neill is being mourned, best known for his role in the Jurassic Park dinosaur movies.
15: She was like my favorite when I was a kid. Now I see she's the most beautiful thing I ever saw.
13: Sam Neill died today in Australia at the age of 78. America's listening to Fox News. This
16: 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Hey, it's Blazer. 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
1: You don't live in the norm. You live in the extreme. Now, having said that, I don't know why they waited so long to release a formal statement. Waking up, I just saw Sam Neill. Was it Obsession that he's in? I don't know why. Andrew and I have gone to like 3 movies. We've gone to more movies in the last 2 weeks than we've gone in the last 10 years. But I think he was in something that I saw, and I don't think it was the Tuner, which, by the way, I haven't said this on the air yet. Out of all of them, go see The Tuner. Dustin Hoffman's in it. The star is the guy from the Italy episode of White Lotus. He's a terrific, I mean, terrific young actor. And that was a really good script, really good movie. Go see The Tuner. There's more to it than pianos, I assure you. But I think Sam Neill was in Obsession. That's the one where the kid makes the wish. And then careful what you ask for. The woman gets obsessed with him.
8: I see him in Possession.
1: He wasn't in Obsession. He was in something I just saw.
8: I mean, it could be, but I'm just running down what I'm seeing on the screen.
1: Yeah, I mean, that 78. Again, we're going to talk about life expectancy, even though he's from New Zealand. You know, these people are at an age where it can happen. But this seemed rather sudden. I think we're going to find that he had an ongoing illness. And then finally, what a big week in sports we have. You've got the FIFA semifinals of World Cup soccer. That begins on Tuesday. And by the way, these times are tough on Americans. I mean, this reminds me when I was a little kid. Major League Baseball would have playoff games, and they'd have them during the day. Now, this became a big issue for my brother Vic. Well, that's an issue for any Del Giorno child who hates school to start with. But when the Detroit Tigers they would go on to win the World Series, but they were in the playoffs first, and you know, Vic didn't want to go to school. I mean, it's just so both games are 2 o'clock.
8: Yeah, FIFA doesn't care. If you've noticed, they don't use the sponsor names for the stadiums either. They refer to the stadiums as like Atlanta.
1: Well, yeah, I know they do that, yeah, but
8: FIFA doesn't care.
1: I mean, you would think. Listen, I don't, you know, kids aren't in school, so that's not relevant. I wasn't trying to make that point, and I don't care. My day's usually done by 1. Then I have a little brief thing I have to do in the afternoon, 2 brief things. But you would think for ratings, you would want everybody home from work. But this is going to have like a Final Four feel. I think there's going to be a lot of people skipping work having a long lunch at the pub. We got France and Spain. I don't think anybody can beat France, period. I don't want to make a big deal out of it, but they just seem to me to be the best team in soccer. But there was a lot of talk about, oh, it's going to be France or Spain. Well, you're going to find out in the semis. They play coming up on Tuesday. We have England and Argentina. I don't know why I find myself rooting for Argentina.
8: Messi.
1: Yeah. Lionel's a good reason. I do like the, and I do like the outfits too, Red. What's your theory?
2: You know what my theory is? They don't want them drinking all day.
1: That's probably not a bad theory. Wow. So France, Spain, England, Argentina. Look out for England, though. I was golfing with somebody. I made a new friend this weekend. I love every time I go golfing all alone, I make a new friend. And then it's really awkward, like, because, you know, you have a great time. Because golfing's like fishing. You're together 5-6 hours, you know, sure. 4 or 5 hours.
8: Yeah.
1: And, you know, and then you go back, you know, you're in your cart. And so, like, where did you park? And then I actually was before him. Said, ah, I guess you get stuck with the cart. And we get out and we're saying goodbye. And of course, we're both thinking the same thing. We should play together again. We just had a really good time. And I was like, well, you know, what are you going to do? All you can say is nice to meet you. And then there was this awkward moment. And he's like, hey, can I get your number? And I felt like, oh my God, you just asked me out. But I'm dying to take him to Montgomery Bell to play. He's never played there.
8: Oh, Montgomery Bell's a great place.
1: Yeah, love Montgomery Bell. So, but yeah, we were talking about England because we had the game on in the cart while we were playing. And there is something about England, you know, that's that team that's playing its best or even above best. I mean, just everything, the chemistry, you know, I thought it's just all coming together at the right moment. Maybe England, France, could be a pretty exceptional final. Argentina likes to just get by this whole tournament. That you could see that's going to catch up with them at some point. Will it be the semis or the finals? So huge week in sports. FIFA semis Tuesday and Wednesday at 2 on Fox. I think we have, without question, the 4 best teams. So what more could you ask for? Tonight you have the Home Run Derby, which I don't know. When I was a kid, I remember I was on the air. My 107.7 FM. KIMY. No punk, no funk, no elevator junk. That was our slogan.
8: I knew that was
1: in Oklahoma City. Terrible radio station. And I remember I had to be on the air during the All-Star game. And I'm sitting there watching the All-Star game while I'm on the air. But other than that, All-Star game was always an appointment for me. Not so much anymore. Now, Pro Bowls in the NFL, you can't even watch them. They don't have them. I mean, we went from tackle to not tackling to flag. It's just stupid. Don't even have them. NBA, I lost interest in 5 decades ago, the All-Star game. But the Home Run Derby, isn't that the new appointment when it comes to the All-Star break? That's tonight from Philadelphia. Then the All-Star game is tomorrow night. And then Thursday's the Open. The 54th Open Championship takes place at Royal Birkdale Golf Club in England. So that's coming up on Thursday. Huge week in sports. All right, Lindsey Graham, where would one begin? Well, there's 2 little twists. One, he just got back from Ukraine, where he had been 11 times to support Zelensky. And then he dies just, you know, the night of returning, and then days after his 71st birthday. This is what he had to say while in Ukraine.
4: So when I get back to Washington, I'm going to go with Senator Blumenthal to the Republican, the Democratic leader, to see if we can find time to move this Russian sanctions package that would give tools to President Trump to help end this war. We have a magic moment in time here. In the coming months, if we do this right, increase Ukraine's lethality, get people to help us with Putin rather than propping him up, we can end this war.
1: I mean, a pretty important guy on a pretty important trip with some pretty important agenda items upon returning. And of course, death had something else in mind. The president was on the phone remembering Lindsey Graham over the weekend.
6: And I know that we are all just absorbing this news. We are all in shock. Can you tell us, Mr. President, how you received this news and your immediate gut reaction when you heard it?
7: So what makes it even stranger is that I got a call last night sometime in, you know, the early evening, maybe in the sevens, and he called and he said, we're all set for the Save America Act. He was pushing the Save America Act like crazy. He got back, said he just landed from Ukraine. I said, that's a long trip to make. He said, he sounded a little tired, but perfect, but a little bit tired. I had a right to be. And he was a worker. He was really a worker, but he sounded great, actually. But he actually said he was tired, but he wanted to pass the Save America Act. And I said, well, we're going to get it done, Lindsey. We're going to get it done. I'll see you like soon. We thought maybe we might even meet today. Mm. And then that was it. And that was, you know, very around the time. It couldn't have been much longer. It could have been his last call. I don't know exactly. But I got a message about 1 o'clock in the morning from one of the people at his office that he had passed away. I said, you got it. I just can't believe it. He was like a member of the family to me. It's very tough.
1: That's pretty strong words coming from the president. They have obviously gotten close. It's interesting. What I saw on the internet, and again, you know, algorithms, what gets fed. If an idiot falls in a forest and I'm not there, does he really make a sound? But there were some really vicious things that I mean, you would expect Iranian television to announce his death and congratulate the people of Iran on his death and to proclaim he's headed to hell. I mean, you would expect that. But I mean, people like Margaret Cho. This was Margaret Cho. Just, I don't want to give any of them any time, but this is the kind of stuff I was seeing that was really sickening.
9: Bye, Lindsey. Bye, Lindsey Graham. From the closet to the coffin. Real seamless.
1: I mean, the left is just... And the only reason why I even bring it up is, number one, see it, know it's there, and don't be like it. I'm so glad we didn't behave the way they're behaving for 8 years while Barack Obama was president, though there was a lot of crap then too. But to make this about political hatred when a man dies is just... I mean, greater love has no man than this. Love the Lord thy God with all your heart, soul, and mind, and love your neighbor as yourself. I mean, we're just so freaking lost that it'll make you want to puke. And then there was a lot of support, too. And in the support, and I think the president brought this. Yeah, the president definitely brought it up. I'm trying to think who else might have. But I'm talking about like everyday people posting. This is the Lindsey Graham they choose to remember. I think it was his perhaps finest moment. Lindsey Graham at the Kavanaugh hearing.
10: I would never do to them what you've done to this guy. This is the most unethical sham since I've been in politics. And if you really wanted to know the truth, you sure as hell wouldn't have done what you've done to this guy. Are you a gang rapist?
11: No.
10: I cannot imagine what you and your family have gone through. Boy, y'all want power. God, I hope you never get it. I hope the American people can see through this sham, that you knew about it and you held it. You had no intention of protecting Dr. Ford. None. She's as much of a victim as you are. God, I hate to say it because these have been my friends. But let me tell you, when it comes to this, you're looking for a fair process. You came to the wrong town at the wrong time, my friend.
1: And I'm afraid that the times have gotten even worse since then. Lindsey Graham, longtime South Carolina senator, dies suddenly at the age of 71, just days after his 71st birthday on the evening he returns from a Ukraine visit with so much work ahead. We'll have more coming up throughout the morning. A lot of people to help us understand these things. Rory's going to be along. I have never taken my eyes off the suffering in Venezuela. And lucky for me, nor has iHeartRadio, for whom I work and who works very closely with the charity Food for the Poor. Cesar Guevara is going to be joining us on how we can help those in need in Venezuela. And, of course, Sounds of the Day, talkbacks, and more. We got a lot to cover in 3 hours. Sure hope you can be here for much of it. Miss a little, you'll miss a lot, and we'll miss you. For 250 years, Americans have believed in one powerful idea. 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Not one, not two, not three, but your top five stories of the day. One chance to live. Monday, July the 13th, 2026. It'll never happen again. We got to understand this stuff together because we're all in it together. This is your day. 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
18: 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Who were they? What made them so notorious? How did the internet, or sometimes the algorithm, choose them? And what does a person do when they're suddenly confronted with more attention than the human psyche can handle? Take The Dress, a story that went uber viral in early 2015 in spite of being, well, kind of a boring optical illusion. A mother of the bride in Scotland took a picture of a dress she was thinking about wearing to her daughter's wedding. But she saw the dress as blue with black lace, and her daughter saw it as white with gold lace. One BuzzFeed post later, every single person on the internet was talking about the dress. But to me, The Dress is a story about the last couple of months when the internet was still sort of fun. It was shortly before the stories that spread across the internet stopped being driven by exploited millennials with useless arts degrees and started being decided by algorithms hell-bent on growing internet usership at all costs. And on a long enough timeline, the story of The Dress is one entangled with abuse and media exploitation. 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With the team at Cool Zone Media, we're taking these characters' 16th minute of fame to see what their moment meant to them and what it says about us.
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0: Carafano, Zanotti, Galati, Del Giorno. What, no soprano? It's your morning show with Michael Del Giorno.
1: Hey, don't blame me. Blame God. I don't know how this happened. They just happen to all be smart in their field.
2: All right, 29 minutes after the hour. Boy, this one hurts. My friend Vincent just sent me this. Valerie Bertinelli did a post. I'm sorry I had to see this. They say deaths happen in threes. Here's hoping the two others are of the same thinking. Yeah, this is what you're going to see on the internet. Look, idiocy is going to happen, and it's disappointing. In fact, in our Sounds of the Day, Mick Jagger is going to address this political obsession and the need to be so ugly and alienate your audience, something Johnny Carson taught for years. Bottom line is, if your first thought isn't love, if your first thought isn't compassion, well, then do the other wise thing. And with nothing good to say, say nothing at all. I don't know how that's gotten so unclear in life, but we need to return to those values. 30 after.
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26: I think the clip I played was an actress, Margaret Cho. That's number one. Number two, give an example, and it didn't come to mind because it wasn't relevant to the topic, but we do hold the president accountable. When he did it with Robert Mueller, I know I did. But then again, Donald Trump is not my way, truth, or life. He's just the president who does a lot of things really right and says a lot of things really wrong. But I'm used to that, and I'm okay with that. Irrelevant to, and I get that this is like an internet attack right now. That if the president says something good about Lindsey Graham, then it has no meaning. Lindsey Graham certainly didn't earn it. Because the president has said something bad about someone else in death. It's just childish. Sheldon, I disinvite you to listen to this show if you can't listen better or behave better. I said from day one on this show, there's only one intolerable act, and that is disrespect. You can disagree till the cows come home, and not only is it okay, but I love it. Disrespect, I'll draw the line on. So it's really not relevant to this story. Donald Trump's sadness over the passing of Lindsey Graham is not the story. Lindsey Graham's death is the story. And when the president spoke ill of the dead in the past, we have spoke against that.

Look, this shouldn't be all that shocking. I guess for Lindsey Graham, because there were no signs of ill health, sudden death, I guess we could throw in the way his office handled it. And then this is the sickness. I mean, I keep telling you, we live in a matrix and in a social dilemma. They're bigger than the problems that it makes us incapable of solving. They in and of themselves are the biggest problem. They are the biggest threat to not just our unity, our sustainability as a republic. I mean, it is the consequence of abandoning God, abandoning our intent. I mean, we all know. I could name a city right now. And when I say this, you'll think of your own, but I mean the worst sports towns. They are classless. And you know when they're in your town. And you know when they're in your stadium. And you see them by the concession stands just behaving like idiots. That's how we become as Americans playing the shirts and skins game. But this social dilemma over the week, if I were to rewind to about 18 hours ago, we're all thinking, who killed him? Did Putin poison him while he was in Ukraine? And these conspiracy theories, by the way, will take hold. What do we always quote? John F. Kennedy. Too often we enjoy the comfort of opinion without the discomfort of thought. That's the internet. If you asked me to define the freaking internet, that would be the definition. Bandwagon, immovable, immediate, even if irrational, fixed position, no thought. No grace of time before you form your opinion. At 71 years old, probably after, look, there are scans you can get for $90 that'll measure your calcium. There's no reason to be walking around with blockage. But if you do, you'll either luck out and have a heart attack and live, or you'll drop dead. If you add to that high blood pressure, you can have an aortic tear, and you will die relatively fast and have very little time of knowing you don't feel very well. And if you make the fatal mistake of, well, maybe I'll go to the doctor tomorrow. No, maybe you're going to go to heaven tomorrow. Now, that's 71. That's young. The average life expectancy of a male in 2026 in the United States of America is 76 and a half years. So Lindsey Graham only died 5 years before life expectancy. Now, our perception is, well, he was really young and he seemed really healthy. I mean, he was just in Ukraine. He just got home. Or you're like President Trump. He sounded a little tired, but he was same old Lindsey. 5 years from his expiration date on average. The life expectancy of a woman is 81.4. Now, I was not born yesterday. I understand this is all a game of power. That's why when a Supreme Court justice appointed for life gets up there in age, people start, you know, pressuring them to step down. Why? Because the odds are they could die any minute. And if they die while this guy's in office, they'll pick his successor. Get out of the way while I'm in office. And it's the same with senators. Immediately the attention turns to, well, thank God we got a governor in South Carolina that'll appoint the right temporary person, and then we'll have a special election, and I'm sure Nancy Mace will win. He's not even embalmed yet. And we go right on to securing power. But I want to make a simple point, and it's not a crude point, and it's not an immature point. I believe only God knows every hair in my head, every thought in my mind, and the deepest corners of my heart. He goes before me, with me, after me.

0: fearfully and wonderfully made me, gifted me, purposed me, and he knows the moment I'm coming home. And I've had three experiences. I cannot tell you how I'm here. I had one at 14 years old. I was in the backseat of a Camaro. On Ludes and marijuana, the driver goes 85 miles an hour with fog hat, slow ride. Think of the irony there. 80 miles an hour into a parked truck that was stopped on the side of the road. My brother Bobby, who was in the front seat, was between the floorboard and the engine. I was in the front seat. We all got out of that car. Paul Capitano was the driver. His father was a Golden Gloves boxer. Showed up at the scene. The first thing he did was decked his son. Punched him right in the face. I thought, wow. And I got a talent show to dance in tonight. Never should have lived. None of us wearing seatbelts. Keith Andrews is one of the ones that was in the car. Who calls from Mobile, Alabama. Never should have lived. I'm on the interstate in Nashville, Tennessee. Stop dead. I'm going to be late for my show. I look in the rearview mirror and there's no cars behind me. I'm like, look at my luck. Not only is traffic stopped dead, I am the back of the line. And right as I'm thinking that, I'm seeing a white blur coming towards me. And it's a van. And it happened this fast. Oh my gosh. Is this guy going to stop? I don't think he's going to stop. What's that smoke? The great irony was, I got smashed into the car in front of me. The car in front of me was one of my listeners. And we all lived and shouldn't have. How dumb is this? I'm a teenager and I go whitewater rafting and I don't know how to swim. And then I drop my cigarettes. They fall out of the boat. And I go to reach to get them. And I fall out of the boat. Now I'm going, I don't know what, 30 miles an hour through these white rapids. And I reach up and I grab a branch. Now I'm hanging from the branch. Now I got nowhere to go. Eventually my hand slipped from the branch. I'm back going 25, 30 miles an hour, whatever I'm going. Blah, blah, blah, blah, blah. And all of a sudden, boom. I'm on my boat, which had wedged on a rock. And I was very safe, very secure. And this ruins the whole story. My pack of cigarettes were sitting right there on the rock. What were the odds of that? Thank you, Lord. Not for saving my life, but saving my Marlboros.
1: Saving me $3 a pack.
0: I mean, I don't think I'm going anywhere till God says so. That's how I choose to live by faith. Because God knew what he had to do with me. He knew what I would obey, disobey, and how he was going to use me till I was done. But having said that, we do have average life expectancies. And then we have a few more clues about our own life because we know what we've been ignoring. We know what we eat. We know what we drink. We know what we smoke. We know how we don't exercise. We know how we don't go to the doctor and we don't get our tests or have things that are strange on us that we don't get checked out. But on average, put us all in a blender. On average, the average male is going to die at 60, 76 and a half. And the average woman is going to die at 81. And that's good. Provided you're able to live to that point. And when you start living beyond that point, except for a special few, you start falling. Your whole life becomes fall, hospital, rehab, fall, hospital, rehab, nursing home. But look at our Senate. Chuck Grassley, Republican, Iowa, 91 years old. What's this guy doing still in the Senate? Hanging on to power. Everybody waking up this morning was like shocked. I can't believe it was Lindsey Graham. I mean, I thought for sure it was going to be Mitch McConnell. No, Mitch is just 84, fell. Now he's in rehab. Got a little pneumonia while he was in the hospital, but now he's in rehab because that's what 84-year-olds do. It happens. I'm around them every day. I'm not speaking ill of the elderly. I love and care for them. But only the sick internet makes this all about he's dead and they won't admit it. You should have seen the nasty posts. Okay, well, now that Lindsey's dead, come on. Admit Mitch is dead, too. Everything's a freaking conspiracy theory. Gosh, you got to turn these phones off. They'll drive you nuts. I mean, I have to do it for my job, but you don't. But here's Chuck Grassley, 91. And you're wondering who could be the third? Any of these people. Bernie, 83. Mitch McConnell. Angus King is 80. Dick Durbin. Well, Dick's at least trying to leave. 80. Blumenthal, 78. Markey, 78. Welsh, 77. Shaheen, 77. Wayden, 77. Morin, 76. They're all at life expectancy or beyond. Marsha Blackburn's on this list because she's turning 75 this year, and she's running for governor. Only God knows, but as life expectancy goes in America today, who would want to spend their last 5 years being governor of a state? Go home! You could fall! Go home and be with your husband! Your children, your grandchildren. I'm plotting my whole 76 and a half to give me 5 to 10 good years to travel the world. Most of you are waking up this morning shocked Lindsey Graham is dead, and I get it. I'm shocked more of them aren't dead. Who will be the third? This field's bigger than the Kentucky Derby. 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All right, I've been promising it for 40 minutes. Not one, not two, not three, but your top five stories of the day are next. Rory's got the rundown on everything this weekend. What happened in the Strait, the bombing that has resumed, the peace deal that's been ripped up, the death of Lindsey Graham, and more when your morning show continues.
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0: Thank you, Mike McCann. 55 minutes after the hour, President Trump says Senator Lindsey Graham was like a member of the family to him.
19: Trump mourned the death of Graham on NBC's Meet the Press, which the South Carolina Republican had been scheduled to appear on Sunday morning.
20: He's a tough one to lose. He was great. He was unique in every way, actually.
19: The president also said he spoke to the 71-year-old Graham just hours before his passing, saying other than being tired, he was fine. Graham's communications director said in a post on X that the D.C. medical examiner said Graham died from aortic dissection. The South Carolina Republican was one of President Trump's closest allies in Congress. Graham was chairman of the Senate Budget Committee and was seeking his fifth term in office in November. I'm Mark Mayfield.
0: The U.S. ambassador to the United Nations, Mike Waltz, says the ceasefire between the U.S. and Iran has broken down.
21: The ambassador told ABC's This Week Iran is not living up to the memorandum of understanding and that all options are back on the table.
22: Regardless of whether you're party to some conflict, you cannot start shooting in all directions, attacking your neighbors, attacking civilian shipping, civilian infrastructure, throwing mines in international waterways.
21: Waltz accuses Tehran of repeatedly violating a ceasefire agreement. This amid tensions surrounding the Strait of Hormuz. U.S. CENTCOM insists the strait remains open. Iran has said the strait is closed until further notice. I'm Scott Carr in Washington.
0: Well, the star of Jurassic Park and many other Hollywood films, actor Sam Neill, has died at the age of 78.
23: Dr. Grant, my dear Dr. Thatcher, welcome to Jurassic Park.
19: The New Zealand actor's family confirmed Monday that Neil died in Sydney, Australia. Neil had been diagnosed with stage 3 blood cancer, but was declared cancer-free in April. The family said his death was sudden and unexpected. While best known for Jurassic Park, Neil appeared in films including Omen 3, The Final Conflict, Dead Calm, The Hunt for Red October, The Piano, and many others. I'm Mark Mayfield.
0: Huge week in sports. It all starts with the semifinals of the FIFA World Cup Soccer tournament. France and Spain will be Tuesday at 2 p.m. on Fox. England, Argentina, Wednesday at 2 on Fox. The 154th Open Championship takes place starting this Thursday at Royal Birkdale Golf Club in England. And Major League Baseball takes its All-Star break. We have the Home Run Derby tonight and then the All-Star game tomorrow night from Citizens Bank Park in Philadelphia. You can watch them both. Well, the All-Star game is 7 o'clock on Fox. And birthdays today, actor Harrison Ford is 84. The voice of SpongeBob, Tom Kenny, 64 years old. K Captain Picard, actor Patrick Stewart, is 86. And from Cheech and Chong, Cheech Marin is 80. It's your birthday. Happy birthday. We're so glad you were born. And thanks for waking up with your morning show.
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0: Paying tribute to late Senator Lindsey Graham. I'm Dave Anthony, Fox News.
30: A great person, a kind person, a very smart person.
0: And President Trump also tells Fox and Friends this morning.
30: You know, we have mostly bad politicians. We have stupid politicians all over the place. This guy was a great politician.
0: Senator Graham died Saturday night, and a report from the Washington, D.C. Medical Examiner lists a preliminary cause as a tear in the aorta as a result of heart disease.
31: He was known for his staunch support for Ukraine in its war with Russia. Senator Graham, described by Ukrainian President Volodymyr Zelensky as a true defender of freedom and the values that make our world safer. The two men met just days before the South Carolina Republican's sudden passing.
0: That's Fox's Jonathan Savage. Now an update on another Republican senator who's been absent.
32: In an open letter to Kentuckians Sunday night, Senator Mitch McConnell attributing his childhood fight with polio to a fall he suffered last month that rendered the 84-year-old briefly unconscious. McConnell saying his recovery will take time and that while he won't be on the Senate floor anytime soon, he's not taking a break from Senate business.
0: That's Fox. This is Jeff Manasso. Back to President Trump. He also talked to Fox about the renewed fighting with Iran, including waves of U.S. attacks over the weekend.
30: You know, they're professional negotiators. That's all they are. That's, I don't even call them good at it. They haven't gotten anything. They got nothing from me.
0: Iran has attacked other Gulf countries, targeting American assets there, and continues to go after ships trying to control the Strait of Hormuz.
30: So we're just going to hit them very hard. And we're gonna keep the strait. And we'll probably run it. We'll become the guardian of the strait. Maybe we'll call it the guardian angel of the strait. And we should be reimbursed for that.
0: Actor Sam Neill has died, best known for his role in the Jurassic Park dinosaur movies.
33: You can't see us if we don't move.
0: He was in dozens of other movies and TV shows, nominated for Golden Globes and Emmys. Sam Neill died today in Australia at the age of 78. 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
4: 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But we abandoned that discipline in 1971 and have seen inflation erode the dollar's value. 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

0: America and the rest of the free world, wherever you are, let's talk. Matt Kittle, your radio talk show host, fill in daddy, filling in once again on this Monday edition of the show. Our excellent producer, of course, is Kid Khalid. Doing yeoman's work as always, doing the Lord's work, really trying to keep us on the straight and narrow when I'm behind the microphone. Hey, I'll be with you all week, and I'm really looking forward to it. Anything on your mind? Well, we'll tell you how to dial us up and connect here in just a moment. Now listen, I know, I feel it too. Do you? Yes, it is Monday, isn't it? Monday. Can't trust that day, as the mamas and papas once told us. We just had a nice summer weekend, and here we are, back again, doing the work thing. We will get through this thing together. Take my hand, dear child, walk with me to the promised land of a weekend. Before you know it, it'll be here. But it is July 13, 2026, in the year of our Lord. That means that this July is flying right by. The good summer stuff is... Well, it is moving right along, so my advice to you here and now as we begin this Monday morning show, get out there and get you some summer, huh? If you got some of that PTO, take it. Enjoy. This is a good old-fashioned Iowa summer right here, right now. You know what is a good way to start Monday? Get your Monday blues out of the way. How about a chance to win $1,000?
1: Gas prices.
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0: Now that's a sounder. Way to go, fellas. Good job. It's our inflation vacation contest. Your keyword this hour to win $1,000 in this nationwide contest is dollar. That makes sense. D-O-L-L-A-R, dollar. 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You could be our next winner in the inflation vacation contest. That's a way, Jerry Ford, to whip inflation now. 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Yes. Again, the keyword is dollar. Good luck to you. We're going to do it all throughout the day. We'll do another one next hour, but we'll remind you about that keyword coming up at the bottom of the hour. Now, if you want to connect with the show, as always, the quickest way to do that, perhaps, is on the WCI Pools and Spas text line at 81530. 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And then there is the American Toppers talk back line. That's a fun little thing right there. 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If the FCC would approve, if Mom would approve, but more important, if our producer, Kid Khalid, would approve. We'll play that back a little bit later on in the show. It is fun. It's fun. 30 seconds, like a memo or something right there. We've got a lot coming up on this show today. The real deal. Julio Rosas, author of Fiery But Mostly Peaceful. That was a great book that came out after the 2020 riot season. And then, of course, it's a play on The Usual Suspects in corporate media. That little that CNN crawl that came through as cities were burning down across the country. The protests have been peaceful, but somewhat fiery. He has a podcast of the same name and a Substack as well. We're going to talk about his recent experiences covering the Florida Highway Patrol as they worked with ICE, HSI, Border Patrol, and Palm Beach County Sheriffs to arrest illegal immigrants in Palm Beach County. Get a sense of what that really is all about as opposed to what you keep hearing from the usual suspects in accomplice media. And Social Security on the brink? Yeah, the program you've paid into all of your working life is on track to become insolvent by the end of 2032. Good Lord, that should light a fire under these folks in Congress that they all want to get them some summer. And they've been taking a lot of time off, of course. I think they're back in today, but are they ever really doing anything? We'll check that out coming up. But the Mercatus Center's Charles Blahaus served as a public trustee for Social Security and Medicare from 2010 through 2015. He knows this stuff, and he will join us for a little perspective coming up again in the 10 o'clock hour. Now, though, let us begin here. Did you? I did not. I did not have Mitch McConnell outliving Lindsey Graham on my bingo card. Really didn't. And now Mitch McConnell, reportedly, as Wendy has pointed out, in a plaid shirt from the hospital, sitting up and smiling, his office has released a photo and what they say is Mitch McConnell talking about, oh yeah, had a little bit of problem. Was unconscious. They took me to the hospital. I'm doing fine, though. Caught a little bit of the pneumonia. This was, of course, after his office spent weeks not giving a real update on Mitch McConnell. And so there was a great deal of speculation. Speculation that the longtime former Senate Majority Leader was dead, brain dead. But apparently he is alive and well. You're playing the game, where's Mitch? He's still in a hospital and probably won't be back to the Senate in the near future, but they say he's okay. Meanwhile, a sad and shocking surprise yesterday is Lindsey Graham passes away at the age of 71 in what his folks called a sudden death incident. New details surrounding Senator Lindsey Graham's sudden death have drawn attention to a cardiovascular emergency that can become fatal within minutes. Kind of shocking. Again, Lindsey Graham is in his early 70s, but I didn't know that he had any health problems. I think a lot of folks, maybe even in South Carolina, didn't know that. Statement released by Graham's office on Sunday cited preliminary findings from the District of Columbia's Office of the Chief Medical Examiner identifying the cause of death as an aortic dissection due to arteriosclerotic cardiovascular disease. And yes, that is why they pay me the big bucks to pronounce those things. I hope I did it right, medical folks. Authorities said Graham, 71, was transported to George Washington University Hospital, where he was pronounced dead at 10:23 p.m. Saturday. An autopsy was completed Sunday. President Donald Trump, among many others, sending their condolences, of course. And the president popped up on Meet the Press yesterday and said that he had just spoken with Lindsey Graham on Saturday evening. They were even going to get together, and he said Lindsey Graham sounded tired, but otherwise fine. So this is just stunning on so many different accounts. What is not surprising, or should not be surprising to anyone who has followed American politics, a lot of creeps, a lot of scumbags on the left side of the aisle, and some on the right, are celebrating the death of Lindsey Graham, the senator from South Carolina, today. I do not get it. What a sick and perverse society in which we are trying to navigate. Why are so many people so tied into politics that they would wish someone ill, wish someone dead? As I think about the 2-year anniversary of the Butler shootings, where this country dodged an absolute continued crisis by a fraction of an inch when a gunman started shooting up President Donald Trump, then candidate Donald Trump's rally in Butler, Pennsylvania in 2024. This is just days, like just a couple of days before he made his arrival at the GOP presidential convention in Milwaukee. I'm just stunned. I remember coming in. I was cutting the lawn at the Kittle Casa in West Des Moines, and it was steamy hot. And I came in winded, very soaking wet with sweat, and went up to take a shower. And all of a sudden, I see in my chain of text, in our text line from my day job, which is a political reporting site, all of a sudden it comes, President Trump has been shot. So I run downstairs in a state of undress. Just the briefs. I'm sorry if you were going to eat a late breakfast. I don't mean to give you an image that will spoil your appetite. But I was, oh my God, what's happened here? The former president has been shot. And so I run downstairs, and my wife and my father-in-law are there, and the president has been shot. And they look at me like, what are you doing standing around in your underwear, man? We know. We got the word here. And I'm thinking, hey, this is a big deal. We didn't know the extent of the injuries at that time. You know, the president thankfully stood up, remember, and he shook his fist in the air and he said, what? Fight, fight, fight. It's amazing how many people want that man dead. How many people wanted apparently Lindsey Graham dead. For the love of God, what a sick society. We will take a break. Some more good stuff coming up, including Mayor Pete, the worst Department of Transportation secretary in the history of the DOT, was in Iowa last night. We'll have some more deets on that. I hope you will stay with us. Le Show with Matt Kittle on this Monday. Hang on.
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0: Yep, hot. That is the forecast this week. We got ourselves one of them heat domes. Listening to Jeff on the way in this morning, talking to the folks at the National Weather Service. Apparently, it could be a lot worse. Actually, Wendy had talked about that. Could be, will be, I guess, a lot worse to the north of us. And northern Iowa into Minnesota and Wisconsin, they're dealing with some heat warnings up there because of the high humidity. It still feels like you walk outside from you know, an air-conditioned home or radio station, feels like one of those punches, those humidity punches in the face. But not quite like we had a couple of weeks ago, but listen, you know, like it was down in the Hillbilly Farm, it's all relative, right? It's all relative. Hey, I wanted to go off to the phone lines real quick here in just a moment, but you can always text us, dear friend, in the WCI Pools and Spas text line if you have a thought. We were talking about Lindsey Graham, senator from South Carolina, died suddenly Saturday night of a heart condition. Mike says, I've seen stories that Lindsey had NDAs, non-disclosure agreements, that were voided by his death. The stories coming out are making Christians very concerned. There have been stories swirling about Lindsey Graham for a long time. As far as I can see, there have been, you know, some reporting on this, but nobody has come out to say anything on this front. There's nothing verified, and the site Factually, which does a decent job at fact-checking, although you can only trust them so much, says, yeah, there are no verified claims. Some documents on social media trends and those sorts of things making allegations. But anyway, that's just one of the aspects of this particular story. Let's go up to the phone lines. Vern has been waiting for us, and Vern... Vern. Vern had something to say, I believe, Khalid, about the Postal Service, right? Yeah, well, Vern, if you want to call up after the 10 o'clock hour, we'd love to hear from you. We do have to run here in just a moment, and coming up next, a conversation about what it is really like on the ground. Julio Rosas has been embedded for some time now with the Highway Patrol and the Florida Highway Patrol and ICE, HSI, Border Patrol, Palm Beach County Sheriff's Office. He is reporting on what it is like on the ground, actually, as opposed to what we're hearing from the usual suspects in corporate media about the immigration law enforcement. On that topic, that's what I was looking for here. Just a moment ago, I saw something come in that was, it was concerning, to say the least. Here it is. Breaking story this hour, a driver reportedly just tried to run over ICE agents, yes, in Biddeford, Maine. He was reportedly shot dead. Here we go again. This is from Libs of TikTok. Oh, my God. Yep. More insanity out there. We'll have to wait and see what comes up. It appears we've got another one of these incidents. Hang on, more to come. The Show with Matt Kittle.
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2: Dig below the surface in central Mississippi, and odds are good you'll find a burnt orange color looking back up at you. 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
7: A quiet residential neighborhood erupts in chaos. Carmine Galante, the feared boss of the Bonanno crime family, lies dead, his cigar still clutched between his teeth.
8: Masked men walked into Joe and Mary's luncheonette in Brooklyn today and gunned down Carmine Galante, a man believed to be the most powerful mafia chieftain in the country.
7: The execution sent shockwaves through the criminal underworld and set the stage for one of the most pivotal criminal cases in New York City history. From the minds behind the acclaimed television series comes Law and Order: Criminal Justice System. This isn't a scripted drama. These are real stories told by the people who have lived them.
28: My father should have been a dead man.
7: For decades, the mafia had New York City in a stranglehold, with law enforcement seemingly powerless to intervene. But the murder of Carmine Galante marked the beginning of the end. Discover how a group of young prosecutors took on the mafia and, with the help of law enforcement, brought down its most powerful figures. I'm Anasika Nicolazzi. And from Wolf Entertainment and iHeart Podcasts, this is Law and Order: Criminal Justice System.
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0: Welcome to your Monday. Let's pep it up, huh?
30: Yeah. Your old disc jockey.
0: Matt Kittle, the lesser-known, less-talented Kittle, filling in. As you can tell, because I just burned the ramp, didn't I, Khalid? Just burn that ramp. Just set that baby on fire. What's on your mind? You can always reach us on the WCI Pools and Spas text line. As a matter of fact, someone just did. And the 515 says, why are you quoting Liz?

0: shootout on Facebook shortly before 7:20 a.m. Central Daylight Time. He said state police and the Department of Public Safety were at the scene, and he expects the FBI to investigate. A person was killed, he wrote. ICE was involved. What we are hearing from multiple sources is we have another one of these vehicular weaponized vehicle situations. But lots of different sources reporting things. The information, that story is just really breaking and really getting out there. Indeed, it is a developing story. We will continue to follow this. A gentleman who follows this stuff in particular joins us now, Julio Rosas, the real deal, author of Fiery But Mostly Peaceful, great book about the 2020 riot season, and the podcast and Substack of the same name. He joins us now in the Davidson Family Dentistry Newsmaker line to talk about his recent experiences covering the Florida Highway Patrol as they worked with ICE, HSI, Border Patrol, and Palm Beach County Sheriff's Office to arrest illegal immigrants in Palm Beach County. Good morning, sir. It's been a while. How are you?
1: Yes, sir. It has. I've been doing good.
0: Excellent. Well, I guess I wanted to start off first. What are you hearing about this incident in Maine? From what I'm gathering, we do have one dead, and from multiple sources now, it appears that this was one of those weaponized vehicle situations where ICE officers felt that their lives, or one of their partners' lives, was in jeopardy. What are you hearing about that story in Maine this hour?
1: Yeah, basically getting the same information right now. We're just still waiting on details because, you know, unfortunately, and this is why I'm a big proponent in having media be embedded with ICE or Border Patrol, or in my case, the Florida Highway Patrol, as they're working with the federal government, because, you know, unfortunately, most, or, you know, half of DHS personnel do not have body cameras yet. Mm-hmm. They've been rolling it out since last year so that we can get, you know, in these situations, we can get videos so that we can know for sure what happened. Because unfortunately, like what we saw in Houston last week, we're having to rely on security cameras, and they don't show the whole thing because obviously they're not at the right angle, and the footage is not exactly clear. And so I would, in any of these cases, yeah, we need to make sure that things were followed correctly. And if not, then yeah, accountability needs to be held. But it's just, that's why I've always wanted, and I have been doing since last year, doing these ride-alongs in different cities, just so that people have an idea, have a much better idea of what goes on during these operations.
0: Yeah, and just how dangerous this job really is. As you have reported on multiple occasions, the spike in not only threats, but actually physical assaults against federal immigration enforcement agents has just skyrocketed, of course. And that has, of course, a lot to do with an administration actually enforcing our federal immigration laws, but it's a pretty dangerous deal, isn't it? What did you experience?
1: Yeah, I mean, it's pretty dangerous. Now, obviously, things down in Florida work a little bit differently. Mm-hmm. And that's why there's actually, it's better for local and state police to actually cooperate with the federal government, because they're able to, one, talk to each other. Because, I mean, in some cases, they're not even allowed to even communicate with each other.
0: Right.
1: And so when something like this happens, it kind of takes a minute to spool things up, because they have to, in an emergency sense, establish and just start working together. If you're working together at that point, it's already too late, because something bad has happened one way or the other. And so, you know, with this recent very heavy enforcement in Palm Beach County, which is where Mar-a-Lago is at, right? So this is President Trump's winter home, yep, backyard area. It was, you know, there were people. What FHP does is they search for probable cause to initiate a traffic stop. And anyone who knows South Florida driving, their cops, it can have an easy time getting that probable cause, because

0: there's a lot of reckless speeders. People don't wear their seatbelts. They've put on something as simple as even putting two registration tags on the same license plate. That's not allowed.
1: I don't know why. Why do people who have so much to lose, criminally speaking, do stupid things like that?
0: I don't know. Because you're correct. You would think that they would want to follow the law as much as they can to avoid that detection. But I would say that they're not used to that, because the 287G program wasn't in effect under the Biden-Harris administration. Because they didn't want to have interior enforcement. So it's new. And don't get me wrong, some of the migrants, you know, the illegal immigrants in Palm Beach County and in Florida as a whole, they have adapted to try to avoid detection. But yeah, even something as simple as speeding or having a window tint, and we had some anti-ICE activists out in Palm Beach County following them along, and they're saying, oh, they're wasting our tax dollars because they're going after these people. Well, guess what? Florida Highway Patrol has jurisdiction over the highways and roadways, and if they find a violation, they have the full authority to pull it over. And don't get me wrong, the trooper that I was riding along with, he has zero tolerance for any of these infractions. So during our time together, he pulled over multiple cars, and they were driven by U.S. citizens. It didn't matter because, you know, he takes his job very seriously because, again, the Florida highways are pretty dangerous because of these reckless drivers or, you know, people not following the rules of the road. And to him, it doesn't matter if you're here illegally or you're a U.S. citizen. You're going to get a ticket for that. Now, if you do happen to be driving without a license because you're not here with documentation, then that's why then ICE comes in or Border Patrol comes in to then handle that side of things. And even when they get taken into federal custody, they're still given a Florida ticket for whatever infraction that they had to initiate that stop.
1: You bet. And as a father of a college age student going to college in Florida, keeps me a little sleepless at night, that's for sure. Julio Rosas, author of Fiery But Mostly Peaceful, and the podcast and Substack of the same name, joins us about his recent experiences embedded with the Florida Highway Patrol, worked with ICE, HSI, Border Patrol, and Palm Beach County Sheriff's Office to arrest illegal immigrants in Palm Beach County. I have your next assignment, sir, if you are willing to take it. Just a suggestion, of course, but Milwaukee, Wisconsin, over the on Friday, the Department of Justice issued a notice to the city of Milwaukee, which had just passed an ordinance saying not only would it not cooperate with local authorities, it would arrest ICE agents for not wearing masks. I want to ask you about that, because that's a common theme in these blue leftist-led anti-ICE, defund ICE cities. Again, the concern is that these folks should be identified. The concern from, you know, from DHS and from the officers themselves is that we have some nutty radicals out there that have already doxed them and would hurt them and their families. What do you think about it all?
0: I mean, so these politicians know that they can't really enforce these types of bans, these mask bans on federal agents, just because they don't have authority to do so. It's that simple.
1: Yeah.
0: But no, don't get me wrong. That threat is very real. We've seen it. I've seen it in Chicago and in Portland, up in Minneapolis. There are these networks. I mean, people have had over a year now to really establish these community networks, these Facebook groups, WhatsApp groups, messaging systems to alert people, for people to take photos and to disseminate it amongst their networks. And so obviously not every person that does that is going to do that with the intention of trying to harm somebody. But as I have made my career off of, you know, documenting far left violence, and there's been plenty of times where that wish to kill somebody, to kill a federal agent, has been expressed at these things. You see it on their protest signs too. The most recent No Kings Day protest, when I was in Los Angeles this year, they were dragging a pinata that was dressed up as an ICE agent by the neck. I mean, like, this is things have gotten so far out of hand within the left on this issue, because I mean, if you talk to any person who was in the country illegally back in the 70s and 80s, the heavy-handed enforcement was common. That was a common thing. You know, the workplace raids, like all these things that today are seen as controversial, was the norm back then. And people, and like back then, people today know the consequences of coming here without proper documentation, without inspection. And I would talk to some of these people, these migrants or these illegal immigrants that, you know, this past week. And I said, well, you know, you can't, what happens when you're here illegally, right? And they say, yeah, we know. And I said, especially now, because President Trump is really making an effort to address this. And they say, yeah, you know. Everyone knows the consequences. They just don't like it because, in part, this type of enforcement hasn't happened in a long time.
1: Oh, yeah. No, definitely. I mean, that's really what it is. And it's both Republican administrations, the Bush administration and Obama and Biden, certainly, with the invasion. I mean, it's just a mess. And now it's time to clean up the mess. Time to be adult about this. Julio Rosas, author of Fiery But Mostly Peaceful and the podcast and Substack of the same name. Thank you so much for joining us, as always, my friend. Great perspective, excellent on-the-ground reporting. Where can they find your good work?
0: You said it. It's all basically under one name, mostlypeaceful.media. That's where they can find Substack, Twitter, and YouTube.
1: Excellent. Hope to talk to you soon. Be safe out there, okay?
0: Sounds good. Thank you.
1: Julio Rosas, joining us on the Davidson Family Dentistry Newsmaker Line. 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
1: That FIFA World Cup thing still going on, huh? All right. Good long stretch. It'll be over soon, so if you want your FIFA action, you better catch it now while it lasts. Poor Belgium. Sad. I'm being facetious. Belgium is the team that beat the United States soccer team, I believe, although I really haven't been following it because I like real football. Anywho, that's just me. How are you? What's on your mind? The WCI Pools and Spas text line open to you all the time, dear friend, 24 hours a day. Text us at 81530. You can reach us on the phone line, as always, the studio line, 515-284-1040, and the American Toppers Talkback line. Going to give you another chance to win $1,000. We're doing this every hour during the weekday. Between 8 and 5 p.m., I believe. So listen in. You could have another chance to win $1,000 in our inflation vacation contest. Give you the keyword after the top of the hour. Also coming up in the 10 o'clock hour, Social Security on the brink. Yes, the latest clock on expiration, or at least insolvency, I should say. And there's a difference. We'll talk about that. Is the end of 2032. We'll talk with the Mercatus Center's Charles Blahaus, who served as a public trustee for Social Security and Medicare for several years. This guy knows his stuff, and we'll get a sense of what needs to happen to make sure that those of us who have paid into it, are paying into it, we have that money at the end of the rainbow, so to speak. Khalid, let me ask you this. This is a little segment I like to call Ask someone who is much younger than you a question about life. It's a working title. We need to, I think we need to bring in the focus group for this one. But no, I'm serious about this. Do you believe, because you have worked for a time, but you're a young man. You got a lot of working years ahead of you. Do you believe you will ever see a Social Security check when you are of retirement age, whatever that age may be by the time you retire?
21: I mean, it's not looking like I'll probably see a Social Security check at retirement age. I'm 29 now.
1: Mm-hmm.
21: Retirement is what, 65?
1: 66, isn't 66? It? Did it move up to that? Okay. You start being eligible for Medicare, I think, at 65.
21: But okay.
1: But there is a stretch. Now, they went about fixing the issue during the Reagan years for some time. Well, they decided not to go back and do anything about this for, 40 years. So they're going to have to do something rather significant because that money's not going to be. I guess final advice to you?
21: Yeah.
1: Invest in your own retirement.
21: Absolutely.
1: Best approach. All right. We'll take a quick break. More to come on Le Show with Matt Kittle. Stay with us.
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23: 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Nilan spills it. It's a goal. It's Jude Bellingham. It's England back in front.
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0: The U.S. will be the guardian of the Strait of Hormuz. I'm Dave Anthony, Fox News. President Trump posted that on Truth Social, adding it will remain open. And he wrote, we are reinstating the Iranian blockade around their ports. This after telling Fox and Friends this morning.
1: We hit them very hard last night. Every time they send a drone, we hit them very hard. But we had a deal. What nobody knows, we had a deal. It was a done deal. And then they broke it. They always break it.
0: Those latest U.S. military attacks came after Iran hit another ship in the strait, and Iran's hitting other targets, too.
2: Iran has been striking back by firing on its neighbors. Oman, Bahrain, Jordan, and Kuwait all took fire. The Kuwaitis say they had border crossings and even an oil rig that was struck. Now, Iran says they were not aiming at their neighboring countries. Rather, they were aiming at places where U.S. personnel and weapons are based.
0: Fox's Mike Tobin in Tel Aviv. President Trump also paid tribute on Fox to late Senator Lindsey Graham, saying we lost a great person.
1: You know, we have mostly bad politicians. We have stupid politicians all over the place. This guy was a great politician. Mm-hmm. He really got it. And he was a nice guy.
0: And in a new Truth Social post minutes ago, the president recommended Lindsey Graham's sister Darlene replace her brother in the Senate to finish Graham's term that ends in January. We'll find out later today if that's who South Carolina's Republican Governor Henry McMaster picks when he makes the appointment. And Republican Senate Leader John Thune just told Fox,
3: I'm still frankly in a state of shock. I can't imagine this place without Lindsey. I can't imagine the world. Writ large without Lindsey.
4: When the Senate meets today, it's customary to drape a black cloth over the desk of a deceased senator. Now they also place a bouquet of flowers on the desk.
0: That's Fox's Chad Pergram.
4: To Graham today.
0: At the Capitol.
4: Graham visited Ukraine before he died. That's where he promised support for a bill to penalize Russia. Lawmakers iced the bill for months. It's unclear if Graham's death helps or hurts efforts to pass it.
0: The 71-year-old died suddenly Saturday night. 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
21: Welcome back, thrill seekers. 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
21: Oh, yeah. Now is your chance. In this hour, the 10 o'clock hour, the inflation vacation contest rolls on. $1,000 could be yours. 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Enter it where it tells you to do so. It's very intuitive. It's easy peasy, macaroni and cheesy. Again, the keyword bonus. Good luck to you. You may be our next winner in our nationwide inflation vacation contest. We'll do it again next hour during the big show. Now let us turn our attention to Social Security and the mess that our federal government has made of it. Remember the lockbox? Oh, no, you don't touch it. Yeah, they touched it. They touched it over and over again. And, well, that's why we're in the fix that we're in. The program you've paid into all of your working life is on track to become insolvent by the end of 2032. The Mercatus Center's Charles Blahaus served as a public trustee for Social Security and Medicare from 2010 through 2015. He joins us now in the Davidson Family Dentistry Newsmaker line with some perspective on the insolvency ticking time bomb. Good morning, sir. Thank you so much for joining us again.
1: Good morning. Thanks for having me on.
21: Always a pleasure. I appreciate your expertise. So let me ask you this right off the top. Should we be panicking?
1: Well, you know, you're talking to someone who's a perpetual pessimist about this stuff. Mm-hmm. I do not have much confidence that lawmakers will do the optimal thing. But with that said, I don't think we need to be panicking in the sense that I don't think people need to worry about Social Security going away, and I also don't think lawmakers would allow to happen what would technically happen under current law, which is the sudden 20% or so benefit cut at the point where the system goes insolvent. I don't see lawmakers allowing that. I do think there is reason for a substantial concern, which is that the Social Security system in the form that we have known it historically, that might not be around in the same way going forward. And I think we could wind up with a much more arbitrary and less secure and reliable system in the future than we've had in the past.
21: I think that some definitions are in order here, because when you talk about insolvency, people get that, understandably, that term confused with bankruptcy. In 2032, it's not like they lock the door and that's it. I'm sorry, we're all out of cash. It simply means that they don't have enough cash to pay what, they're on the hook for. And that could be a pretty significant dip in income, though, for Social Security recipients.
1: Well, that's a great place to start, because I do think, right, people, we tend to talk about insolvency without really defining what we're talking about or why it matters, right? And I think it's good to go back and think about first principles, which is that Social Security doesn't really operate in the form of, say, a welfare program, right? Mm-hmm. If you're talking about a welfare program, that runs in a totally different way. You fund that type of program out of the general fund. There's no connection between whether you paid taxes into that program or what your benefits are, whether you're eligible, right? It just is run entirely differently. The way Social Security works is that you pay payroll taxes that are specifically earmarked for Social Security, and you accrue a benefit that is mathematically a function of what you contributed. And that is the thing that enables Social Security to have a substantive reliability and political strength that we don't see in welfare programs, right? Social Security benefits aren't just sort of arbitrarily decided by Congress from one session to the next. But there's a price for that, right? That only works as long as the program has a benefit structure that is actually commensurate with what workers' payroll taxes can actually finance. And that is not the case under current law. You made a reference in your intro to how lawmakers of the federal government have basically fouled this up, and they have. Back in the 1970s, they appointed a consultant panel and said, how should we calculate benefits? And the consultant panel came back and said, hey, the benefit formula you're thinking of doing cannot be financed from workers' projected payroll taxes. But lawmakers went ahead and implemented it anyway. We could have fixed this problem 30 years ago if they just made a tweak to that benefit formula, but they didn't. And now we are where we are.
21: Yeah, exactly. And it's become the third rail in politics, of course, as we well know, and that makes it all the more difficult. Charles Blahaus, the Mercatus Center, served as a public trustee for Social Security and Medicare for several years, joining us now on the Davidson Family Dentistry Newsmaker line on Le Show with yours truly, Matt Kittle. So, Charles, Ronald Reagan and Congress, Tip O'Neill, can you imagine a president and a Congress actually working together? But they took some steps at that time to stave off disaster. But as you said, it has been a long time since anybody really dealt with this. How do you go about fixing this mess? And can you tell us more about the Australian method that we keep hearing about that Donald Trump seems to be so intrigued about?
1: Yeah, I mean, Australia, and there are a number of countries, Australia among them, who have sort of a partially funded system, right? It's like a savings system. We don't have a savings system. We have basically a pay-as-you-go system. Yeah. We don't have a system wherein when you make contributions, they're being saved in some type of personal account to pre-fund your future benefits. That's not how it works. Basically, the way our system works, each generation, your benefits are paid by taxing the next generation, mm-hmm. right? And that type of system is really sensitive to the ratio of taxpaying workers to collecting beneficiaries. And
21: it's inherently evil, I think, Charles. I'm sorry to interrupt, but I think that is what the founders have warned us about. Even Alexander Hamilton, who believed that debt could be a blessing.
1: Yeah, you know, it's certainly irresponsible the way it was done. And there's an interesting history there. You know, FDR actually wanted a funded program. He wanted a program where basically you paid into the system a long time, and then ultimately the benefits were not paid until sufficient funds had built up to finance those benefits. But that was attacked in Congress by both the left and the right. I mean, you had people on the right say, we really don't trust the government to be sitting on this massive pile of investment, and we don't want governments controlling that much investment in the private economy. And people on the left said, we don't want to wait to pay benefits until people's contributions have built up. So they hacked away at it, and basically they paid benefits to that first generation of beneficiaries that those beneficiaries hadn't paid for, right? And so that was sort of the cardinal sin that ever since then we haven't had a funded system. Now, there was an attempt to transition to a partially funded system under George W. Bush,
21: right.
1: And there were competing proposals at the time to shift to a pre-funded system like you have in some places internationally. Unfortunately, we missed that chance. It's kind of like now we're sort of the equivalent of a guy who wakes up at the age 65 who hasn't saved anything for retirement.
21: Yes.
1: And you might say at that point, oh, well, I should start saving. Well, then it's too late, right? I mean, unfortunately, we're already on the hook for all these benefits for the boomers and Gen Xers that were never never financed. And so we don't have the same latitude to transition to the type of system that we had 20, 30 years ago.
21: No, and I remember that very well during George W. Bush's two terms. That was the pitch. And what you kept hearing in partisan politics was, oh, no, you can't do that. And then all of a sudden, we had the blow up of 2007, 2008, and the Great Recession and the stock market plummeting. And then everyone said, see, I told you. The stock market, you can't count on the stock market for people to invest. They'll lose their entire retirement savings. Well, that was ridiculous at the time, of course, and look where we are today. But is there the will to clean this up in the next 5 to 6 years?
1: I think there is growing recognition within the halls of Congress on both sides of the aisle. Something has to be done. But that's very different. I'd say, first of all, it's very different from the will to pay the political price to do it in a way that would best serve Americans. And also, I would say, I think there is a real underappreciation of just how big the problem is now. So, for example, if you wanted to fix this, and I wouldn't, but if you wanted to fix this entirely by raising taxes, you'd have to increase payroll tax collection by over a third. From where they now are, right?
21: Oh, my goodness.
1: Even the most left-leaning Congress doesn't want to do that.
21: Mm-hmm.
1: And if you wanted to do it all on the benefit side, you'd need the equivalent of a 30% across-the-board benefit cut with everyone retiring tomorrow, right? Mm-hmm. And even the most conservative Congress isn't going to do that, right? So we're talking huge numbers. You can't get the lines to cross unless you pretty much do a little of everything now, including eligibility age changes, just because of the size of the hole is so big.
21: Well, I will do a clarifying note on one point you made. You said not even the most liberal member of Congress would do something like that. And I will tell you this. The Democratic Socialists say, hold my beer, Charles. Yeah. Hold my beer, because if we can tax it, Reagan talked about, if it moves, tax it. That's the DSA right now in a nutshell. Well, it is worrisome, but you heard it here. A guy who served as a trustee for Social Security and Medicare. Don't panic just yet. Wait for that. Charles, as always, a pleasure. Thank you so much for your time and your expertise.
1: Thanks for having me on.
21: You bet. Mercatus Center's Charles Blahaus joining us in the Davidson Family Dentistry Newsmaker line. Much more to come, including an update on polio on Le Show with yours truly, Matt Kittle. Hang on.
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21: Some people call me the space cowboy. Some call me the gangster of love. Some people call me Maurice, probably because I speak the pompous of love. But you can just call me Matt Kittle, the lesser known, less talented Kittle. On the show this Monday morning, how are you? What's on your mind? You can always join us on the WCI Pools and Spas text line. Text us at 81530. Dial us up on the studio line, of course, or the American Toppers talkback line. Some interesting thoughts here. A little bit longer thought, but I did want to share it from the 515. We just talked about the insolvency of Social Security, expected to be so by 2032. If you're scoring along at home, that's not too far away. And certainly just a blink of the eye to save a system that is hemorrhaging cash. The 515 says Social Security, like most of the world's economies, is economically based on ever-growing populations of contributors versus limited number of beneficiaries. If one dies before becoming eligible, one's contributions are forfeited. Sort of a human Ponzi scheme where an increasing number of contributors are needed to sustain any growth in beneficiaries. And that is exactly right. It is hard to see Social Security as anything but a Ponzi scheme. The intention was good when it started. The idea remains noble and good. The application and the theft from it has been abominable, just absolutely horrible. Here's another thing that I hate about the argument over Social Security when you hear politicians call it an entitlement. Social Security is not an entitlement. Social Security, back it up. A benefit. Social Security is not a benefit. Social Security is what you have paid into all of your working life. That's your money in there. And the federal government has decided to use that in advance for all kinds of crap it was not intended for. It is not a benefit. It is your retirement account, account that you invested into. And so many, many millions of hardworking Americans have. I'm going to switch gears here real quick. I want to ask you, do you know someone, or did you know someone in your life who had polio, suffered from the effects of polio? You know who had polio? I had no idea. Mitch McConnell had polio, I guess, as a young kid or as a young man. Obviously, we know that Franklin Delano Roosevelt had polio. My mom used to tell us stories because she grew up in the 1940s and 50s. She used to tell us a story about, you know, polio, just what a horrifying disease that was until they came up with the vaccine and the sugar cubes, all of that. Polio was the dreaded disease among children and young people. You could end up in an iron lung. Do you know anybody who lived in an iron lung? Well, the last American with polio who lived in an iron lung recently died. That tells you where we're at with polio some 70 years later. More on that straight ahead. Your thoughts too. The show with Matt Kittle. Stay with us.
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17: 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You know, it was tough.
15: 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Join me as we track the truth through tangled cover and cold case files, where every trail tells a story, and every story leaves its own trail of blood. Blood Trails.
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21: Hot town, summer in the city, back of my neck getting dirt and gritty. Yeah, that's the story today, all week long. The big heat dome, temperatures in the 90s, sweaty, and I do have to indeed issue yet another shirtless dude alert. I saw a shirtless dude running out the sidewalk yesterday. Things had cooled off by then, so I'm like, dude, put the shirt on. Nobody wants to see that. Anyway, just be careful out there. A lot of shirtless dudes in

Peesh. All right. Now, to this polio story I was talking about. This is a sad story. I don't know if you saw this KCCI yesterday. The headline is Martha Lillard, last U.S. polio patient using iron lung, dies at 78 in Oklahoma. I say it's a sad story, but it is a story of perseverance and courage as well. A story of dealing with the hand that you are dealt, and instead of folding, playing it out and making the very best of it. I was listening to Lee Abib yesterday driving around on WHO, and Lee had a great story about a minister, an American minister whose family fell apart. It was a very, very difficult childhood. His mother never once told him that she loved him, didn't even think that she wanted him. He reconnected with his father as a minister, and he had one of the most significant moments of meeting his Lord on the Lord's terms and the miracles that happen therein. But not everything's a miracle in life, or we just don't see it, certainly, with our human vision. But the gentleman said, yeah, I was dealt a rough hand. It's not about the hand that you're dealt. It's about what you do with that hand. As he said, be bitter or be better. Martha Lillard kind of exemplified that. Here's the story. Martha Lillard had just turned 5 when she was diagnosed with polio and depended on an iron lung to live. She died June 26 in Oklahoma, the last U.S. polio patient who used the machine, her sister said. She was 78. And think about that. That tells you a good deal about, for those who lived during the polio age, the polio scare, and it was terrifying. How many children ended up paralyzed and sick, their lungs damaged? How many children ended up like Martha Lillard in an iron lung? My mother used to talk about, growing up in school, children who were hit particularly hard by polio, and one of her classmates who never returned to school because he ended up in an iron lung, this machine that you needed to be able to breathe. And what a life, right? How horrible that must be, to be trapped in that machine. But then again, they told her she wasn't supposed to live past 20 years old, Lillard's younger sister, Cindy McVeigh, told the Associated Press on Friday. She had the enthusiasm and the drive to continue living and make the best of her life. McVeigh attributes her sister's death to the effects of long-haul COVID-19. A death certificate lists the causes as chronic pulmonary failure and post-polio syndrome, McVeigh said. Lillard slept in the iron lung cylinder that encased her body as the air pressure in the chamber forced air in and out of her lungs. As a child, she went to grade school for 2 hours a day and was tutored the rest of the time. She attended Shawnee High School by using a phone system that allowed her to interact with her teachers and classmates through an intercom in her classrooms. Her family went on road trips to Missouri thanks to a custom trailer, and her father calling hotels to find out if they had doors wide enough to accommodate the machine Lillard slept in. Just think about how much that impacts lives, everything. Lillard was even able to drive for a time. I found that miraculous. To me, it was just normal, recalled McVeigh, 75. And this point, polio was once one of the nation's most feared diseases, with annual outbreaks causing thousands of cases of paralysis. The disease primarily affects children. Vaccines became available starting in 1955. According to the Federal Centers for Disease Control and Prevention,
A national vaccination

campaign cut the annual number of U.S. cases to fewer than 100 in the 1960s and fewer than 10 in the 1970s. In 1979, polio was declared eliminated in the U.S., meaning it was no longer routinely spread. Amazing. I mean, amazing that that has happened in the course of our lifetimes, most of us. You know, I remember as a kid the stories of it, but my mom was more concerned, more worried. She didn't worry about polio because, again, by the time I came along in the early 1970s, this thing had been basically wiped out. Her concern was always Reye syndrome, that I was going to get kids, that her kids were going to get Reye syndrome because Dick Van Dyke's kid, I think, died from Reye syndrome, if I'm not mistaken. And some other thing. My mother worried a lot about her children to a, you know, an unhealthy degree, but she was a loving mother, and I miss her every day. But like I said, she knew, grew up with a number of kids in her class that had polio. Now, sometimes the polio would hit and it wouldn't paralyze. It might cause some lingering effects. Some people got it and, you know, lived basically normal lives after that. But a lot of people, including a president of the United States and Franklin Delano Roosevelt, were badly paralyzed because of it, or simply could not breathe on their own. But with therapy, Lillard was able to regain partial use of her left arm and use of her legs, although she could only move her left arm side by side at her waist. Even though she couldn't reach up, she spent many years living alone and preparing her own meals. The internet also allowed Lillard to meet her future husband. After the September 11, 2001 terrorist attacks, Lillard wanted to understand more about what happened. In the chat room, she met a man in Egypt and communicated with him online for more than 20 years, McVeigh said. Lillard married the man in February after he was finally able to obtain a visa to travel to Oklahoma. They were soulmates, McVeigh said. He's extremely brokenhearted. My God, that is so sad, though. They married in February. She died in June. But the other side of the coin is, she knew love. She had love. She had someone who loved her. A soulmate, as it was put. I am thankful. I don't think about it very often because I don't have to. And that's even why I'm even more thankful that polio is not ripping through and destroying lives. I am thankful for the advancements of medicine in general. I am particularly thankful in my family. My family, like a lot of families, has dealt with all kinds of different cancers. And a lot of the members of my family, thank God, are still here today because of modern medicine. And as we celebrate 250 years of this exceptional nation, never forget that among so many other blessings, the United States and its way of life led to the treatments that we depend on today, the treatments, the medicines that are knocking out diseases like polio. We'll take a quick break, get back to your thoughts as we wrap up the 10 o'clock hour. Final hour of Le Show with yours truly, Matt Kittles. Got a few spare thoughts straight ahead. Hope you will stay with us.

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2: 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We wrap up the Monday edition of Le Show with your old radio amigo, Matt Kittle. This song is called Last Dance with Mary Jane. I wanted to play it because I love this tune anyway.
5: She grew up in any town, had a good looking mama.
2: Never was around. Grew up tall. Grew up right with them Indiana boys on them Indiana nights. That's right. Well, a texter on the WCI Pools and Spas text line, you can always text us at 81530, said this: Matt, what are your thoughts on Rob Sand wanting to legalize the last dance with Mary Jane? Of course, Mary Jane is a euphemism for marijuana. I don't like it. Don't like it one bit. And I'll tell you why. Because I have seen what the legalization in our neighbors to the north have done to the citizenry. Oh, good Lord. That is a mess. I have seen what it has done to our good neighbors to the east in Illinois, and it's all around us. And this ain't your daddy's weed, I'm telling you here right now. It's a different deal altogether. And this crap, well, if you legalize it, it is causing all kinds of problems. But the genie's out of the bottle, quite frankly, and Rob Sand has tapped into something that a lot of Iowans want. So it's a good political ploy, but he is a greasy politician, so not surprising to me at all. Hey, we got to get off to the phone. Harold is joining us in beautiful Renwick in beautiful Humboldt County. Harold, welcome to the show, my friend. Thank you for joining us. Are you still there, Harold? Harold had a comment on polio. I believe Harold was diagnosed with polio as a young person, and he was going to share his experiences with us, but I don't know. Having a connection problem. We did get a couple of other thoughts on that front. From the 319, I know several people who walk with bad limps from polio and another in a wheelchair all his life. Yeah, absolutely. Horrifying. Also, post-polio syndrome. I imagine my parents' generation were quite relieved when a vaccine was available. I was in the sugar cube group. Yeah, that's right. I was going to talk about that. They had the vaccine, and then for the kids, because this affected mostly kids and young adults, you got the sugar cube. So you just take the sugar cube, and, oh, that's not bad. I can do that. Let's see. Bothers me greatly that all vaccines are looked at as dangerous by so many today, and that some of the almost non-existent diseases are raising their ugly heads again. I'm concerned about that too. I understand the reason why people are concerned about some vaccines from what we experienced in COVID. We're just really at the tip of the iceberg from learning what some of these things did. Now, they also did help a lot of people, but in terms of saving us from COVID infection, it didn't work, and there are some long-term effects from those as well. So I understand that some people are concerned. They take that concern, I think, to the nth degree, and then we do have, you know, issues where we've had diseases eradicated. Measles is one that immediately comes to mind. But that also has a lot to do with the invasion of people from countries where measles vaccines are not a thing. Where these kinds of diseases are popping up again because they're prevalent in South American and Central American countries, for instance. And when you bring 10 million people into the country in a four-year span without doing much of anything in terms of vetting, well, that becomes a problem. it becomes a problem indeed. We'll talk about more of the world's problems coming up tomorrow. Hope you'll join us again. Until then, Matt Kittle, your old radio amigos, saying make it a great Monday. Goodbye. So long. God bless.
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21: 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Oh, he's spilled in the keeper and then score!
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22: Senate succession. Elisa Brady, Fox News. After the sudden passing of longtime South Carolina Senator Lindsey Graham, President Trump is recommending Graham's sister be appointed to finish his term, which ends in January. South Carolina Governor Henry McMaster will announce his choice later today.
23: Darlene Graham Nordone was largely raised by her brother after their parents died while both children were young, and she remained a constant presence in his life, often appearing at campaign events. A special election is set for next month to pick a new Republican nominee. Graham was running for re-election. The governor has indicated he'll fill the vacancy with a caretaker and not someone seeking the full term in November's midterm elections.
22: Fox's Jared Halpern at the White House. President Trump, among many, paying tribute to Graham, who died over the weekend, calling him a great, kind, and smart person. Senate Majority Leader John Thune telling Fox,
24: "I can't imagine this place without Lindsey. I can't imagine the world writ large without Lindsey for the incredible impact that he had on so many levels."
22: Democratic Senator Richard Blumenthal says the Senate should pass a Russia sanctions bill spearheaded by Senator Graham.
25: "Because he was an unswerving, relentless, tireless advocate for Ukraine's freedom. He saw that America's national security interest was at stake."
22: Blumenthal also offering reassurance to the Ukrainian-American community that support for Ukraine will not fade away. The U.S. and Iran accusing each other of ceasefire violations after trading more strikes over attacks on commercial ships. President Trump telling Fox,
26: "We're going to keep the strait, and we'll probably run it. We'll become the guardian of the strait. Maybe we'll call it the guardian angel of the strait."
22: Also saying the U.S. should be reimbursed for security efforts in the Strait of Hormuz after insisting Iran will not be allowed to charge tolls for passage. The president also says the U.S. is reinstating a naval blockade of Iranian shipping in the strait. 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
2: To the station's website, you'll see a pop-up box right there, and that's where you will enter your keyword, Rich, for a chance at $1,000 this hour as we kick off a new $1,000 contest over the next 4 weeks, hoping to make many, many new Iowa winners. We're celebrating all things sweet corn today at the State Capitol Building. That's where we find Bob Quinn and Dwayne Murley both today. How's it going, guys?
9: Well, today we are kicking off sweet corn season. Of course, sweet corn season usually starts typically around the 4th of July, right? So we're just a few days after that, and we are with the governor. And we have been kicking off sweet corn season with the governor's sweet corn day for many years right now. And the folks who have always been with us as well are the folks from Hy-Vee. And Ivy from Hy-Vee is with us right now.
11: Hello, Bob.
9: How are you doing?
11: I'm doing well. It's a gorgeous day out here at the Capitol.
9: Well, Hy-Vee supplies the sweet corn.
11: We do.
9: For the governor's event and half the state of Iowa.
11: Indeed.
9: Yeah. 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
9: Where did this sweet corn come from today?
11: This is Deerdorf sweet corn delivered by the fine folks at the Windsor Heights Hy-Vee store.
9: My fantastic
11: team out there.
9: I would imagine that folks can follow the trucks almost to the place, and they know when you guys have it. How long have you had sweet corn in? A week or so now?
11: Probably about a week or so, yeah, from what I've seen. So it's going to vary, you know, by the different Iowa suppliers that we're working with. But, yeah, it's prime season, man.
9: Hy-Vee does something real nice with that. They go out and buy from the local grower. In central Iowa, it happens to be Deerdorf, which is a very popular sweet corn name here in the state. And the sweet corn, by the way, looks absolutely
11: It looks fabulous. Amazing over there.
9: Isn't it something? And people say, oh, you always pick the best one. No, I think they just grabbed a couple sacks and because it wasn't shucked when it came up here.
11: Oh, well, let's make sure it's super fresh.
9: So, yeah, well.
11: Super fresh.
9: And it looks good. And the other thing we've noticed is that almost all the sweet corn comes in now is the white and yellow varieties.
11: Yeah.
9: Remember the day when it was all yellow?
11: I know. Yeah. I know. But now it's that beautiful mix.
9: So what do you put on your sweet corn?
11: I'm just a straight-up pat of butter girl.
9: Oh,
11: yeah.
9: Okay.
11: Yeah.
9: Not a lot of enhancement.
11: No salt, no pepper, just straight up looking at you.
9: I figured you'd have some kind of, you know, big recommendation coming from Ivy.
11: I'm just basic. I mean, it's Iowa sweet corn, Bob. It doesn't need to be adulterated all that much. You don't need to fancy it up. It's Iowa sweet corn. It's delicious.
9: Folks driving through the countryside right now see a lot of cornfields out there. And, of course, you're a farm kid. You know that that's not sweet corn, but it is starting to tassel.
11: It is.
9: So this is the season. And this week will be, as far as what we consider pollination time.
11: Yes.
9: For the corn crop, so it's a big deal. What's going on at Hy-Vee? What are you guys doing right now?
11: Well, right now we're getting excited. We just announced our partnership with the governor for our America's Harvest Festival. It's coming up this October, October 24th, I believe, right here at the Iowa State Capitol grounds. Celebration of America, of Iowa, and of Iowa's contributions to the American story through agriculture. So we're really, really looking forward to that.
9: Hy-Vee has a big part in a lot of county fairs.
11: We do.
9: As well.
11: Yeah.
9: Were you a county fair kid?
11: I was a county fair kid.
9: And what was your fair?
11: Polk County Fair.
9: So you're from Bon Grant.
11: I am. I still have the trophy of local, what was it, county produced market heifer.
9: No kidding.
11: I still got the trophy, Bob. I know. Well, my brother was so mad that I won it. He's like, I did all the work.
9: Polk County Fair is coming up, I believe.
11: It is. Starts on Saturday.
9: Oh, it does.
11: Starts on Saturday.
9: You guys been out there doing some work around the fairgrounds for that.
11: We have. Yeah.
9: Yeah, getting ready for the fair. I saw you at the corn dog
11: kickoff Saturday night.
9: Weekend, raising funds for the Great Iowa State Fair. So fair time's right around the corner.
11: It is. We are excited. We're 30 some days, I think, which makes me a little nervous for my schedule at our booth in the Varied Industries building. I got to lock those volunteers down.
9: So you guys are going to be in the Varied Industries.
11: We are. Yeah.
9: You're going to be in air conditioned comfort.
11: We're going to be in air conditioned comfort, and we've got our new location this year. We're right next to the concession stand, so I will be steps away from Barksdale cookies for 11 days, Bob.
9: There you go.
11: I don't know how my family history of diabetes is going to deal with this, but I'll make sure and get my steps in coming down to the Crystal Studios.
9: Well, we sure appreciate what Hy-Vee does, so whether that be at the county fair or you also have a representative in the sale ring.
11: We do.
9: Once the livestock is shown.
11: Sale of Champions.
9: Yeah.
3: And I believe we're going to be working again on putting that beef and pork into somebody's freezer.
11: We are. Yeah. My colleague Jason Pride, he's our AVP of Meat and Seafood, is there at the Sale of Champions every year. And he loves it, being there to support our young 4-H and FFA exhibitors. And it's just, it's my favorite thing about the Iowa State Fair. It's just a celebration of everything that's great about Iowa, including our young producers.
3: Well, Hy-Vee is one thing that's great about Iowa.
11: Well, thank you.
3: As
11: I agree.
3: In fact, I got to tell you, it's almost like a welcome sign when you go into a small town, Iowa,
11: mm-hmm.
3: because Hy-Vee is has its roots mm-hmm. in South Central Iowa.
11: Small we do. Town, yep. Iowa. Beaconsfield.
3: And that's where where everything started. And by golly, they've kind of carried that tradition forever.
11: Yeah.
3: Right on through Sweet Corn Celebration.
11: I was telling the story the other day that our founders, we started in 1930. First store was in Beaconsfield, Iowa, and our founders used to drive their personal pickup trucks to farmers in the area to source produce to put in their very first store. So we've been friends of local producers since the very beginning.
3: Long history with Iowa, long history with sweet corn. How about that, Hy-Vee? Thank you, Hy-Vee, for starting us off today.
11: My pleasure.
3: You bet. This is Governor's Sweet Corn Day here. And, yeah, Dwayne and I are at the State House. We're going to be talking with the governor here in just a few minutes. Also, representatives from the Department of Agriculture are going to be with us as we celebrate the kickoff of sweet corn season. We need to check in with Dwayne right now out of the Farm Beat.
4: Now, here's the latest from the Farm Beat.
12: Cattle are spending more days than usual on feed, resulting in heavier weights at marketing. Dr. Daryl Peel, the Extension Livestock Marketing Specialist at Oklahoma State University, said those heavier weights are having an impact.
15: Obviously, bigger carcasses also produce more trim in general, and so we are producing a lot of those 50% fatty trimmings, if you will, that we need lean beef to mix with. That's what's driving a lot of the import demand. At the same time, I would also point out that when we talk about days on feed and the fact that these carcasses are getting bigger, we are getting some additional pounds of meat, but we're getting a lot more external fat on these cattle. The yield grade 4 and 5% right now is at a record level in this country, with over 25% of all cattle grading yield grade 4 and 5, and we're producing a lot of that, and that's not meat for consumers, but it is a product. And in fact, because of the value of tallow and so on, the packers have had no incentive to sort of rein in feedlots, if you will, relative to these carcass weights up to this point.
12: Larger weights do add more stress on the animals.
15: I think we are reaching potentially some physiological limits on these cattle. We are pushing them to very heavy weights. We're, you know, physically, structurally challenging these animals just to carry that weight at the end. And we are starting to see some additional health problems that can crop up. Hot weather can really contribute to that. I do think that'll be something that the industry will have to watch carefully as we get into more and more of this hot weather.
12: He said the numbers in the recent cattle on feed report should not bring many changes.
15: Yeah, I don't think this really changes anything. Again, you have to read these cattle on feed reports a little carefully and read the flow of cattle through them as opposed to just the stock number we get with that on-feed inventory at the first of each month. So in terms of the flow of cattle, we are producing less cattle. Numbers continue to tighten. We don't have a lot of indication yet that we're retaining very many, if any, heifers at this point. Obviously, we've had lots of concerns about drought conditions that might preempt any ideas we did have earlier in the spring to try to retain some heifers. So I don't think it's changed the story at all. I think the basic path here is we continue to see tight numbers. We continue to see very strong prices with a lot of volatility in some cases.
12: Again, that is Dr. Daryl Peel, the Extension Livestock Marketing Specialist at Oklahoma State University.
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18: 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Back to your regularly scheduled Big Show programming as we take a look at what is ahead here for the rest of this week across the state of Iowa. Yeah, it's a hot one, folks. it's going to be a hot one if you're out enjoying or grilling your sweet corn this week. It'll be in the 90s throughout this week. low to mid 90s. It doesn't look like upper 90s, but still with those heat indexes, you're talking close to triple digits for several days this week. We may get back to high temperatures in the 80s starting next week. Let's really look at weather on the Big Show.
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3: Hey, 11:23 on The Big Show. Bob Quinn, The Big Show today. We are celebrating sweet corn. And Grant Menke is with me right now, our Deputy Secretary of Agriculture. Grant, I was kidding these guys a little bit ago. I said we might be able to put a pan of water and some sweet corn in it and put it on the sidewalk today because it's a warm one out here.
8: Yes, that direct sunlight. I think that could get it boiling pretty soon, pretty quickly.
3: Well, we've been doing this for a number of years. You and I were talking about that, how many years. We started with the gang from Titan Tire doing the Governor's Sweet Corn Day back when Governor Branstad was in office, so probably 10, 12 years anyway. And I will tell you, everyone is a hot one. So we're kind of used to talking about heat, and we're talking about sweet corn today, and we're talking about what's going on agriculturally in Iowa's corn and bean fields. You know, I was telling you earlier, my grandfather used to always carry a bandana in his pocket. He wore bib overalls, and he had a long-sleeve shirt on every day. Every day. And we didn't have air conditioning was far from being invented on the farm when Grandpa was running around there. And I said, why do you carry a bandana in your pocket all the time? He said, you will someday. I'm like, no, I won't. So today I've got a bandana in my pocket because that's used as your sweat catcher. And
8: we're that's fantastic. Yeah, my boss, Secretary Nag, always carries a bandana as well. So you're in good company.
3: Isn't that something? Some of the things you remember from things you were growing up on the farm. Your farm kid.
8: Yes, grew up on a farm, a corn soybean farm in O'Brien County.
3: O'Brien County. So you guys are probably, although most people in the state are going to laugh when I say this, you're probably on the dry side.
8: Yes, we're in that abnormally dry, yellow on the drought map. Yeah, part of that north central, the west central Iowa that still could use a few more showers. But July has been better for O'Brien County than June was, so we're happy about that. And my dad's pretty pleased with the crop, how now, it's looking so far.
3: Because we're going to be coming into probably pollination time this week, I would guess.
8: Yep, and critical time, of course. Yes, so we're going to be looking at 7 to 10 days, probably more of this warmer, drier weather. So we'll definitely need some rain once we get through this.
3: Well, let's talk a little bit about what is going on in the great state of Iowa. Of course, we're row crop agriculture. We're corn, soybeans. That's that's kind of the bread and butter crops here that you guys look at.
8: Absolutely. Number one corn producing state in the nation and number one state in the nation adding value to soybeans. We're number two in production, number one in adding value to soybeans. So, yes, it's a great time, you know, and 99% of Iowa's corn, of course, is that number two yellow corn that is used for feed, for fuel, for fiber, for industrial uses. Today we're celebrating sweet corn, and, you know, and our Choose Iowa effort, which is Iowa State brand, promoting Iowa-made, Iowa-raised, Iowa-grown food and ag products. Sweet corn is a great Iowa-grown product, and it's a great time to enjoy it.
3: Speaking of value added, that's kind of your background. were in the value-added corn industry for quite a while.
8: Absolutely, yep. Had the chance to work in the biofuels industry for a number of years. And yes, biofuels and animal agriculture, that's what we do best in the state, adding value to those incredible commodities that we produce. We got the best farmers in the nation, and we've got the best land to grow corn and soybeans, and now, you know, put protein on the bone for beef, pork, eggs, turkey, you name it. I was the place to do agriculture.
3: Probably not something you answer on a daily basis in your job now, but it would have been in a previous lifetime, and that is E15. I know that Secretary Nag, who's usually with us on this event, he has been he's in Washington now, and one of the stories you're going to be telling is E15 year-round and still trying to push that through.
8: Absolutely, and I heard Senator Grassley say that, you know, there's still a chance for it to be done during this July working period, but a better chance probably in September for something to move in the United States Senate. This is an initiative that just makes sense. Bob, I was just had the opportunity to drive across the country from Iowa to D.C. and back. I was able to purchase E15 in every state I drove through, including the state of West Virginia, where E15 was selling for 50 cents per gallon cheaper than E10 in West Virginia at a sheet station. So the savings that we're enjoying here in Iowa is something that should be experienced across the nation. So year-round E15 is something that needs to happen. It needs to happen now.
3: Yeah, and, boy, we know what happened over the weekend with the loss of a senator. So it'll be interesting to see what does happen with the way the split is right now. I don't know if anything's going to get done for a little bit.
8: Yes, just a tragic situation. Certainly, anytime you're losing an elected member of Congress, of the United States Senate, and yes, so sorry for the loss of Senator Graham.
3: Lindsey Graham, he was a good voice for agriculture, too, among other things.
8: He was, and he spent plenty of time in Iowa over his years of, serving on various committees, running for president in 2016. Yes, definitely a ag champion.
3: Hey, we look forward to having you visit us at the Iowa State Fair. Let me say, we look forward to having your son visit us at the Iowa State Fair. What a voice that young man has. He's going to be one of our singers that we're going to have sing the national anthem.
8: That's very kind of you, Bob. Yes, my son, JJ, is going to be a senior at Ankeny High School. He's going to be joining the big show again to sing the anthem. And can you believe we're 30 and a half days away until the fair kicks off, Bob? 30 and a half days.
3: I can't believe JJ's a senior already.
8: I know, I can't.
3: How about that? Hey, we're going to wrap up right now. We're going to talk some farm markets ahead. Jamie Gohawke is going to be joining us. Grant Mankey, thank you so much for talking sweet corn with us. Governor's Sweet Corn Day here on The Big Show.
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9: Here's what you've made popular by getting your stream on. Starting us off this week is the Yellowstone spinoff, Dutton Ranch on Paramount Plus. That's followed by Cape Fear on Apple TV. The second season of The Agency on Paramount Plus holds the 8th spot. Debuting at 7, the new emotional drama, The 5-Star Weekend, starring Jennifer Garner on Peacock. With From on MGM Plus holding at 6. The new Harlan Coben mystery, I Will Find You, on Netflix remains at 5. And the final season of The Bear on FX on Hulu slips back to 4. 4. House of the Dragon on HBO Max roars into the top 3. Season 3 of Silo on Apple TV holds on to number 2. And once again, Widow's Bay on Apple TV is on top, your number 1 streamed show.
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12: On the night before Halloween in 1975, 15-year-old Martha Moxley was murdered in the Tony Bellhaven neighborhood of Greenwich, Connecticut. She was rich and beautiful and loved by all who knew her. For decades, despite intense media scrutiny, police failed to make an arrest. In 2000, 25 years after Martha's murder, her one-time neighbor, Michael Skakel, was arrested. He'd been 15, like her, at the time of the crime. He was also a cousin of the Kennedys.
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12: 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I read the articles. Of course Michael Skakel killed his next-door neighbor, Martha Moxley. He beat her to death with a golf club. I knew it. And if you followed the case like I did, I bet you knew it too. My name is Andrew Goldman. I've been a journalist for 30 years. I got involved in this case in 2015. But here's the thing. Once this story got its hooks in me, it wouldn't let me go. From NBC News Studios, Dead Certain, The Martha Moxley Murder is a podcast series that I believe will finally provide a full, true, authoritative account of the Martha Moxley case.
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1: 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Nathan Fisher in the Des Moines studio. It is a beautiful day to be out at the Capitol. We'll be back with Bob and Dwayne here in just a moment. First of all, I want to remind you of your keyword of the hour in the inflation vacation contest. 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
2: for your shot this hour in our nationwide contest. Another word coming to you in about 45 minutes at the top of the 12 o'clock hour. 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Sweet Corn Day at the Capitol. That's where we find Bob Quinn.
3: It certainly is. Thank you, Nathan. We are enjoying some sweet corn right now. Oh, man. I think these guys out at Deerdorf and Hy-Vee kind of conspire to find the best ears of sweet corn in the entire state of Iowa to bring down here, because these are absolutely fabulous-looking ears of sweet corn. In fact, my old buddy Dwayne is going to take a couple pictures of some of this sweet corn, some of the folks here, and we'll post that up on our social media sites here. Before the big show's over, we'll send those down to Nathan. So, hey, we need to get Jamie Kohaki in the telephone line here, because in spite of it being sweet corn day, we are also trading the markets, livestock and grain markets. So Jamie, with the folks in Kansas City, with the Paragon and Investments, kind of run at 50,000 feet, what's happening corn and soybeans today?
4: Yeah, looking pretty solid still at 4 to 5 in corn. We're about 3 cents off the highs right now, all based up, you know, obviously the weather for the next 7 to 10 days. We hit just shy of the 470 mark, which is really good resistance. The high was 69.5 today. I think we're seeing some farmer selling kick in too here this morning. Beans 7 higher roughly across the board. We ran through $12 again in November beans, and we're back to $11.98 right now. China did buy beans again over the weekend. Energy markets are sharply higher, helping out as well. Wheat markets are a little bit lower on some better weather forecasts across Ukraine and Russia.
3: So, Jamie, let me ask you this. How high is up in this corn and soybean market? We had talked here a couple of weeks ago thinking that we had maybe already put in our highs until we started getting into some weather concerns. And here we are ready to take out some and make some new highs. How high is up?
4: Yeah, I mean, 470, 475, I think, is a very good retracement for new crop corn.

0: morning, pulling back in the live cattle, just August up 30, October up 97. Boxes were down sharply, 259 here at midday. Market obviously oversold. I think once we get this Goldman rollover with, hopefully that's done with tomorrow, we'll be back to normal again. But hopefully we can pull 250 or higher this week.
1: Well, we have been watching this market to develop, and it seems to be an end-of-the-week trade. Talk a little bit about live hogs as well and future contracts and hogs. What's it looking like?
0: Yeah, we've been on a nice little bounce, you know, 4 to 5 days higher most of the contracts. You know, we've got the index 92.35 on Friday. Futures in July are 94.80. Still trading down here in the bottom side of the trade and most of the nearby contracts. I think there's still a little bit more upside in the hogs. Like to see the cash and cutouts provides a little more support. And if we do that, I think there's another roughly, you know, maybe $3 off to the upside.
1: Well, Jamie, we're going to give you a break for about an hour and 10 minutes here and check back in with you at that time, maybe get some targets moving forward over the next couple of days. In the meantime, folks want to talk markets with you. How can they do that?
0: You bet. That's 785-338-4111.
1: Thanks, Jamie. Jamie Kohaki with Paragon Investments out of Kansas City with us. You bet we'll talk to you again in an hour and 10 minutes. We are celebrating Sweet Corn Day. We're on the steps of the Iowa Capitol building with the gang from Titan Tire. Expect the governor here to visit with us a little bit later on. We've talked with Grant Menke. Secretary of Agriculture Mike Nag is doing some duty in Washington right now, and the governor has been doing some duty, sending off some troops. We're sending some more troops overseas. Some Iowa Guard troops, and she was sending them off out of Camp Dodge. And word is she has returned. We're going to be talking with her in a little bit. In the meantime, we're going to put Dwayne to work, and we're going to get Dwayne out on the Farm Beat.
2: Now, here's the latest from the Farm Beat.
3: According to Reuters, the USDA's decision to slash its reported late June beef export sales by 90% has renewed concerns about the reliability of the USDA's market data. Reuters reported that trust in USDA reports has weakened among traders, analysts, and producers following recent staffing reductions and several high-profile reporting errors. Traders and analysts quickly questioned the original report, which listed 126,062 metric tons of beef export sales for the week that ended on June 25th, an unusually large volume that included record-sized purchases by countries such as Italy and Chile. The USDA later acknowledged the figures were reported in error and revised the total to 12,064 metric tons. In its revised export sales report, the USDA reported net beef sales of 14,000 metric tons for 2026, led by Japan, South Korea, Taiwan, Mexico, and the United Arab Emirates. The USDA also removed 113,998 metric tons of accumulated exports for the week that ended on June 25th after determining those sales have been reported in error as well. In other news, according to NationalBeefWire.com, beef production and slaughter rebounded from the holiday slowdown. U.S. beef production totaled 469.1 million pounds for the week that ended on July 11th. Year-to-date beef production stands at 12.80 billion pounds. Federally inspected cattle slaughter reached 529,000 head. That's going to be an increase of 15.5% compared to the prior week as packers resumed a more normal operating schedule following the Independence Day holiday. Through the first half of 2026, cattle slaughter totals 14.3 million head, down 8.5% compared to a year ago. Estimated average live cattle weights declined to 1,450 pounds. That's going to be down 5 points compared to the prior week, but still 38 pounds heavier than the same week in 2025. Average dress weights also declined, falling 2 pounds to 889 pounds, yet remained 23 pounds above a year ago. Now, heavier carcass weights continue to partially offset reduced slaughter numbers, helping support beef production despite historically tight cattle supplies.
4: All right. Thank you, Dwayne. Nathan Fisher back in the Des Moines studio as we now take a look at your markets this morning for your new week on trade. We just heard a little bit from Jamie Kohaki. Let's dive into the numbers here.

0: on the futures board as they trade this morning. September corn, 4 cents in the green at 443.5. December corn, 4 3/4 higher, 465.75. 2027 contracts are also stronger as well. The March up 5 1/4 cents, 481. And next year's December 27 new crop, 2 3/4 higher at 485.5. Soybeans, August, 8 3/4 stronger. That crosses above the $12 mark, $12.5. September, up 8 cents, 11.89 1/4. The November soybeans, 7 3/4 in the green. That's at 11.98 1/2. They're also getting close to that $12 mark. And all those 2027 contracts up as well, about 7 to 8 cents. The soybean meal, August, down $1.70, 3.18.70. Wheat, September, falling 2 3/4 cents, 6.37 1/2. Hard red winter wheat, September, 9 cents lower. That's at 6.67 1/4. And for the oats, September contract, dropping 1 3/4 cents, that's at 3.54 1/2. In livestock trade, cattle in the green, the live cattle, August, 10 cents stronger, 2.35.30. October's up 70 cents, 2.31.25. In December, climbing 58 cents, 2.30.85. Feeder cattle for August up $1.40, 3.56 even. The September contract up $1.23, 3.52.25. And October feeders 75 cents higher at 3.48.10. Lean hogs had been mixed most of the early morning trade, and now we're seeing them all slightly lower. August lean hogs down 18 cents, 98.83. October 28 cents lower at 84.78. And December lean hogs 68 cents off, 75.58. August contract just hit the low point of the day there at 20 cents down, 98.80. So approaching lows, not a major drop for lean hogs, but lows so far for the trade day on those contracts. The crude oil, August, $3.70 a barrel higher, 75.11. The Dow is down 152 points, 52,489. And that's your look at markets on The Big Show.
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3: Hey, welcome back to the Governor's Sweet Corn Day. Governor Reynolds is joining us. How are you doing?
4: Hi, I'm great. I'm excited to be here. I haven't had my sweet corn yet, so I'm going to grab an ear before we wrap up here and enjoy some of Iowa's great sweet corn.
3: You've been busy this morning.
4: I am. We had a send-off ceremony.
3: And that's wonderful. We're happy to have you there. I know the families are as well.
4: Yeah, honestly, it was a big turnout. We have 80 soldiers that are deploying to Poland. Sustainment unit, the 734th, and they'll be there for a year. So lots of hugs. The send-offs are hard. The welcome homes are so much, you know, better. But they had an opportunity to get one last hug, and then we shake their hand as they board the plane and take off. And just so extremely grateful to the men and women who serve not only our state but this country to keep freedom ringing around the world. So very grateful to all of them.
3: Well, this is a very busy time for agriculture. Of course, pollination time coming up in Iowa's corn and bean fields, as you well know. Do you spend any time doing maybe detasseling when you were...
4: Oh, when I used to do all of that, are you kidding? My grandpa used to make me do detassel and walk beans, and that was the only way that I made some money during the summer, babysitting, waiting tables. So I did a little of that, too. But we could always count on my grandpa to hire... me and my siblings to come out and walk beans.
3: Hold
4: on
3: to that
4: thought.
3: We're going to be right back.
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14: 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Just wanted to let you know I'll be right here on WMT very soon. 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I'm looking forward to talking to you very soon on Iowa's Morning News with Jeff Angelo, right here on News Radio 600 WMT.
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3: Hey, 11:54 on the Big Show clock. Bob Quinn on the Big Show today, and we are celebrating the Governor's Sweet Corn Day here on the Capitol steps. And Governor Reynolds has thrown another beautiful day for us, about 114 degrees out here. And we don't need to use the cooker because it's doing it by itself.
4: I know, corn sweat. You know, there's that old saying, right? I think we're about to work into it, aren't we?
3: That's what I'm feeling right now is corn sweat. Hey, I was going to ask you, too, now that, you know, we've decided that you're going to be freed up next year. A little bit. Maybe you can be like 3 days with us on Tractor Ride.
4: I'd love that so much. I had so much fun. I said, that's my demographics. But there is nothing better than going about 12. We were up to 14 miles an hour a couple different times, I think, just traveling the countryside and just taking it all in. Iowa's a beautiful state. Crops looked great. Stopping at each one of the stops, pretty good food, getting to visit, hear some stories. Yep. There was a guy that was 100 and then 95, I think, was the other one. I couldn't believe it, you know, that we're on it. They've been doing it forever. That's the stories, too. I missed one, but that was it. So I'm in. So don't forget to call me up. I'll make sure you got my number.
3: We'll get your tractor, too. The governor took a little test ride.
4: Oh.
3: We thought you were headed to Rockwell City by yourself.
4: Well, me too. Gary and I took off. We thought we were in go. Everything was going well. But I kept saying to Gary, well, this is unusual. Usually there's a trail of tractors. Maybe we're trying to catch up with the first group, but you'd think the second group. So anyway, I don't know how we find. I think somebody called him or texted him and said, hey, you need to come back. Your group hasn't left yet, so please come back so we can do the start.
3: You're way out in the lead.
4: We did. We were charting the course all on our own.
3: Hey, let's talk about a couple of things going on here in the state of Iowa. You guys have been working on for a while, and that's year-round E15.
4: Yes.
3: We have it here in Iowa.
4: We do have it here in Iowa, yeah. And it's made a tremendous difference. And so it's the right thing to do. We've been talking about it forever. I really appreciate our congressional delegation in the House. They worked hard, stood up to leadership, got a vote, sent it over to the Senate. And, you know, I know Joni and Chuck are both working around the clock to get that done, build capacity for our corn growers. That's awesome. And I think we're just going to have the president step in and get it done. He is going to have to drive this across the finish line. He supports it. Secretary Rollins has been a huge proponent of it as well, especially as we see escalated gas prices. This is a way to, you know, 30 to 50 cents sometimes difference. Any difference matters, and it's renewable, and it will help our farmers, especially, you know, we've had couple tough years, and so it's the right thing to do. We've given them a proof of concept. We can demonstrate the additional yields that we're able to use with year-round E15, and so we got to get it done. This is the year we're going to get it done, and I think we're going to get it done.
3: Yeah, talking about calling the president. You have his phone number handy? Maybe give that to me.
4: I think we all better just, you know, call him up. But he has not been shy. And, you know, honestly, the vice president also, when he was in town, was adamant about his support with E15 as well. And so, you know, I mean, they know the importance of our farmers in the Midwest, and they know the impact that would have on them. And so I think they're dedicated to getting that across the finish line. And we're never going to stop working. I mean, I will be driving that. Secretary Nag is driving that. But we have a delegation that wakes up and thinks about it every single day. I talked to Senator Ernst about it when I was in D.C. a couple weeks ago and the strategy she was doing.
3: Thank you so much for hosting us over the years and hosting us today again for Sweet Corn Day. We're going to have some sweet corn coming up. The Big Show will continue.

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10: A naval blockade is back on. I'm Lisa Brady, Fox News. President Trump says the U.S. will control the Strait of Hormuz following recent attacks on commercial ships.
11: President Trump says the U.S. will be the guardian of the strait to ensure commercial vessels can travel through the narrow waterway.
6: And we should be reimbursed for that. When we do that, we're going to be reimbursed because the other nations are very wealthy. They're on our side. And we can't be expected to do that for nothing, unlike we had for many years.
11: Speaking on Fox and Friends, President Trump accused Iran of breaking a deal with the U.S., saying, we're just going to hit them very hard. Iran insists it will control the Strait of Hormuz and is warning of an expanded regional conflict.
10: Fox's Jared Halpern, and at the White House, Iran hitting more Gulf neighbors yesterday after the latest U.S. strikes over the weekend. The president ordering flags at half-staff through the week in honor of South Carolina Senator Lindsey Graham, whose sudden death over the weekend shocked Washington.
6: He was a great guy. He was a friend. He would call me all the time. He would just I'd say, stop calling me, Lindsey. It was amazing. He just didn't stop.
10: President Trump is recommending that South Carolina's governor appoint Graham's sister to fill the rest of his term, which ends in January. The governor plans an announcement later today and is expected to choose a caretaker replacement, someone who will not run for the full term in November, a special election set for next month for voters to pick a new Republican nominee in that race. U.S. Capitol Police confirming they've arrested a man with a gun at one of the barricades to the Capitol building. No details yet on who he is or what he may have been doing there. A mega entertainment deal now faces a multi-state lawsuit. 12 states, led by California, argue Paramount's planned takeover of Warner Brothers Discovery would extinguish competition in Hollywood and threaten jobs across the industry. 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
0: 12-12, it is the big show. It is Sweet Corn Day at the Capitol Building. 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
0: 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G-R-E-E-N. Green as in the color of money. The color of the husk there, the of a corn. 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Bob Quinn, how's that corn tasting today?
8: Hey, I'll tell you, this is top-notch stuff. Nathan, we are celebrating Sweet Corn Day with the Governor Sweet Corn Day. 12th year, I believe, that we've been here. And I know we haven't got the first year of corn, but it's just about a weekend old is about all. The folks from Hy-Vee brought in some fresh corn today from Deerdorf, who grows a lot of corn here in Central Iowa, and we are enjoying that. Hey, we're being joined right now by Mason Holvet with the gang from Steffes. So, Mason, step on in here. I want to ask you, what's on your calendar this week?
9: You know what, Bob? We've got as things are heating up here this week, we've got some pretty hot auctions happening here at Steffes. We've got some to highlight happening tomorrow. We're selling in Des Moines County, Iowa, 33.77 acres. That's closing July 14th at 1 p.m., 86 CSR2 on that farm. It's a high-quality farm for Des Moines County, so check that one out. And then we're going to head up by Mason City, Iowa, where we're going to be doing the ABC Crane Retirement Auction. We've got cranes. We've got dump trucks. We've got skid loaders, all sorts of fun stuff on that sale, so definitely check that one out. There's a really, really nice lineup of a retirement auction for Randy and Liesl Franke farm retirement sale closing July 14th at 1 p.m. Really, really nice, high-quality pieces. So lots of things happening here at Steffes Group this week.
8: Yeah, you talk about that land and that value, and we talk about CSR points. What are you projecting for per point?
9: You know what? We've done auctions over in that neighborhood before, and they were awfully high. So it's kind of not the normal in that neck of the woods over by Danville. So it's going to be probably between that $150 to $200 a point. But we sold a farm not too far away for over $200 a point. So it should be exciting to watch that sale close tomorrow.
8: Should have asked you, how's things around Mount Pleasant looking? How's Henry County holding up for moisture right now?
9: I'll tell you what, we got some showers last week, and now we've got some heat coming. So I think every farmer's smiling from ear to ear. We got done with the Lee County Fair there last week, and it's fair season, too. So crops are looking good. Fairs are looking good. So life is good here in southeast Iowa.
8: Well, if it's fair season, it's also Steffes auction season.
9: That's right. I'll tell you what. We go around all the different county fairs. We auction at them. We buy some of the kids' premiums there at those auctions. So if you see us about anybody that's wearing a Steffes shirt or hat, stop us, say hello. We'd love to talk to you.
8: So get us started. How can we get on the calendar?
9: It all starts with a phone call at 319-470-7372 or check us out at steffesgroup.com. Send us a message. We'll get you in touch with the right people from there.
8: Steffesgroup.com. Thanks, Mason. We'll talk to you again.
9: Thank you, Bob.
8: You bet. Mason Holvet with us talking about Steffes and the Steffes Group. Hey, my old buddy Scott Sloan standing in with me right now, and we are celebrating on the front porch of the Capitol. Scott, I think it's been, by my calculation, I guess, about 12 times.
10: Yes. Yeah, it's... We got it down pretty good. We got we just turned the air on. I don't know if you felt that there, but that breeze coming through here feels pretty good. So
8: I don't know what you did, but it was a little still for a while. We got a nice breeze blowing through here right now.
10: Yeah, it's nice. You know, and crowd was a little lighter this year than you would typically, but the sweet corn was delicious. So it was amazing. It's amazing. So and you know, Bales, he's got the little toothpicks here. So if people come down, if they're around the area here, we're gonna be up for another half hour or so. Grab some sweet corn. Say hi.
8: We're going to talk to you again coming up. Leave it to Ryan Bales to have a pre-loaded toothpick with dental floss to hand as well. So, hey, Scott, we spent some time this past weekend with the folks at the Great Iowa State Fair because fair time's right around the corner.
10: Fair is right around the corner. We've got we're doing the tractor pulls there. We're sponsoring tractor pull and the antique Antique Tractor Day. So that was a great event on Saturday night. That was a lot of fun. Tons of people there got to sample that the new food and the food. So plenty of drink and plenty of food there.
1: Well, look forward to the tractor pulls. One day this year for the commercial tractor pulls. And
10: right.
1: Then we've got, like you mentioned, the antique tractors, which line up along
10: right,
1: the,
10: right Grand on the Grand Avenue there. So it's a lot of, you know, a lot of people meandering around. You see a lot of old ageless iron there. So it's kind of fun chatting with the guys, and they're all proud of what they're doing there. So it's a pretty fun event.
1: Well, you stick around here because I want to ask you what you might be unveiling at Farm Progress Show. I know we have big show season starting as well. Again, we're talking from the State House today, Governor's Sweet Corn Day, and we kicked it off here top of the hour. Heard from Grant Menke, the at the Iowa Ag Department. Grant is our Deputy Secretary of Agriculture. Secretary of Agriculture Mike Nag is in Washington, D.C. with the Secretaries of Agriculture annual meeting going on. I'm sure he is talking about a couple of very important issues, as the governor outlined, with E15. They'd like to see E15 and year-round E15 taken care of real soon. Dwayne's with us, and we're going to be talking with Dwayne here as well. We're going to get him out of the farm meet here in just a little bit. Nathan's going to take a look at what's going on in the marketplace as we track markets and weather as well. I can tell you that being outdoors today, this is a beautiful day. Temperature in the probably upper 80s right now, heading towards 90 as we go into pollination time, and everything out in the countryside is tasseling. So we have full tassel, and we have full silks coming out, and we're going to be tracking that, and maybe catch up midweek again with Justin Glisson talking about pollination here in the state of Iowa. Again, the governor's Sweet Corn Day as we kick off summer, although weather-wise, I think we've been kicked off summer about 2 months ago, and as we're heading into a county fair and state fair season. Coming up, Dwayne is going to be out of the farm beat in a little bit. Nathan's going to catch up with markets. That's all ahead here on The Big Show.

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15: Yeah, give us a text on the Pioneer text line. We'd love to hear from you. Maybe whatever rain you've been getting lately, or maybe a lack thereof. We heard just a little bit ago from about O'Brien County being a little bit dry from Deputy Secretary Grant Mankey. So, of course, we'll always take your rain numbers on the Pioneer text line. We also want to see how your corn's doing, whether how high it's already gotten. Yeah, the 4th of July is passed, so it better be past knee high. Or maybe you're enjoying some sweet corn like the guys down at the state capitol. 515-999-5491. It's market time right now on the Big Show. This, of course, is not the voice of Bob or Dwayne. Nathan in the downtown Des Moines Big Show studio, as they enjoy sweet corn down at the Capitol, and somebody's got to keep the ship going the right direction. So let's tell you about markets here today. The September corn contract, 3.5 cents up so far, 4.43. December new crop, 4.25 cents higher, 4.65 1/4, and you're up 3 to 4 cents on the 2027 contracts. August soybeans, 10 1/4 cents higher, 12.02. The September soybeans up 8.5 at 11.89 3/4. November's getting closer to $12, 8 cents in the green, 11.90, make it 11.99 at the last trade, up 8 1/4 cents right now. Let's see, that November contract has topped the $12 mark at points during the day today. The wheat for September, 2 3/4 cents down, 6.37 1/2. In livestock trade, live cattle, August up 10 cents, 235.30. October, 75 cents stronger, 231.30. And December, 72 cents positive, 231 even. Feeder cattle, August, $1.55 higher, 356.15. September, $1.35 in the green, 352.38 for September feeder cattle, and up 93 cents on the October contract, 348.28. Lean hogs are all lower, in fact, at their low points for October and December here in the last couple seconds. The August contract down 60 cents, 98.40. October's down 68 cents at 84.40. And December lean hogs, 95 cents in the red, 75.30. Again, that 75.30 is the low so far for December. August also just hitting its low at 98.33. So, yes, story of the lean hogs is that they are right now at their lows, about 60 cents to a dollar weaker right now. Dow Jones down 144 points, 52,494. Let's look at markets on the Big Show.
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15: And now it's your weather time. Let's take a look at some weather as it's going to happen here, as it's forecasted anyway, coming up this week in the state of Iowa. Doesn't look like any big rainfall chances after plenty of it over the last or the first half of the month. We've got sunny and hot days in the low 90s. Looks like the highest actual temperatures will be right around the 94-95 range, at least in Des Moines, for Wednesday, Thursday, Friday. Those heat indices also approaching the triple digits on Wednesday, Thursday, Friday, right around 100 is what we're looking at for those heat indices. I don't believe I can check, but I don't know if the National Weather Service has yet issued any warnings for coming up. I know we saw several high heat warnings in effect here just a couple of weeks ago. Looks like I don't think anything's been forecasted issued just yet, but we could see those start to come out maybe tomorrow or Wednesday once we see those high temperatures getting up into the mid-90s, maybe even some upper 90s by Friday for daytime highs. Coming down just a little bit for the weekend, back to the low 90s, right around that 90-degree mark for the weekend. And again, not really seeing much of anything for rain, low 70s for your overnight lows this week. That's your look at weather on the Big Show.
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15: 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And Hy-Vee for bringing that sweet corn out today. We thank all of them for doing so. 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
31: Caffeine can be really good for you and help a lot of things, and caffeine can be kind of bad for you.
32: It's a drug, and in its pure form, Chuck, yeah. It is a bitter-tasting crystalline powder.
31: Naturally, it's in the coffee bean and in chocolate and tea, but it's also added artificially in things like soda. Your body is enjoying the caffeine. It's blocking that adenosine. You're going to feel alert and awake. It's got that adrenaline going, and it's rewarding you with the dopamine. I mentioned the vicious cycle, the inevitable crash.
32: Right.
31: like any stimulant drug, and you want more of it. Eventually, it's going to affect your sleep patterns. All right, how about some health benefits?
32: Right.
31: They found everything from not develop Parkinson's disease to dropping your risk of various cancers.
32: Well, coffee actually is shown to reduce your risk of diabetes.
31: 4 cups a day, 50% less chance of mouth and throat cancer.
32: You should eat more grapefruit because grapefruit contains something called naringin or naringin, and it actually slows the removal of caffeine from your brain.
31: Okay.
32: So you enjoy its effects longer.
31: Nice.
32: Yeah.
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3: It's going to be hot this week with highs in the 90s. Today, sunny with a high of 91, and tonight, mostly clear skies with a low of 68. More sunshine on Tuesday with a high of 93 and an overnight low of 70. On Wednesday, sunny with a high of 94. That's your forecast. I'm Claire Burnett from News Radio 1040 WHO.
4: It's 85 degrees with a few clouds at the Des Moines Airport. I'm Sarah Walters. Our next update at the top of the hour. Breaking news and severe weather as it happens on Des Moines News, Weather, and Traffic Station, News Radio 1040 WHO.
15: 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You got about 20 more minutes left to get that keyword put in for your chance at $1,000. But no, it's not just 20 minutes left in the contest. We've got weeks of the contest from 9 to 5 every day here on your Big Show radio stations. Next word coming up during Clay and Buck in about a half an hour from now. 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It is Sweet Corn Day at the State Capitol Building. Bob and Dwayne sinking their teeth into that wonderful sweet corn. How's it tasting today, Bob?
5: I have the cooks with me right now. The gang from Titan Tire is with me, maker of Goodyear Farm Tires. Sean Chubb is with me right now. Sean, I saw you over the weekend at the Iowa State Fairgrounds doing a little scouting for coming up for fair, were you?
6: Yeah, I was doing a little scouting, mostly the food.
5: It was a kind of a celebration, and we got a chance to try some of the new fair food. Did you try some of the new fair foods?
6: I honestly don't know if it was new or not. I basically just went to the stands that I liked, but I may have tried something new. I don't know. It was all good, though. It was all good.
5: We sure like having you guys around, and you guys are going to be there for Iowa State Fair. You've got the tractor pull coming up, and I believe also the Antique Tractor Day that you're working on.
6: Yep. We should have. We will have our old tractor there from Titan, I think, won't we?
5: I understand. Scott Sloan, you're standing right next to me here with Titan as well. I understand your tractor is going to get a little
8: We're going to get a little oven.
5: A little buff up.
8: Yep, we're going to take it up and get it gone through. Mike Franzen up there, area up there, he's offered to kindly come in and give us a one through. So we were checking brakes out, you know, things like brakes, you know, maybe want to get them checked out. So, we're going to run up there. It's going to head to the fair, and then it's going to go to Farm Progress, and then Mackinac Bridge. So it's got a busy

0: years back. That was the world's largest. Now this is going to be not as big, but for the tractors that were and equipment that we're targeting this for, is definitely going to be the biggest production tire in the world.
1: You were talking with Lindsay here a week or so ago, and she's going to have a piece coming up on Saturday, because we speak farm on Saturday morning from 5 to 7 a.m. With you, and you're talking about the FFA program.
0: FFA program, yep. We've been doing that for a long, long, long time, and you know, we were just kind of at the garage last week, you know, kind of checking what we did this year, and we had over, we actually gave out over 250 tires nationwide to over 70 tractor projects that encompassed 16 different states. So we're nationwide with the program, and people love the program, and you get calls year round about the program. But you know, we shut it off after about 3 months because it's so popular. But gonna fire up again next January.
1: Well, hey, again, guys, thanks for coming on. I need to talk to my old buddy Ryan Bales here. Ryan is the chief chef and bottle washer. At least he claims to be the expert on cooking corn. So how are you?
2: Best
1: are you?
2: Sweet corn of the year right here.
1: And tell me your method there.
2: The method is I throw a stick of butter in each pot before I start, get it all infused into the corn while
1: so
2: you're
1: boiling the butter into the corn as it's cooking. Yeah.
2: So you can add more if you want, or it's got it already. You're set.
1: How do you know when it's done?
2: 6 to 8 minutes.
1: So you put a timer on it?
2: Oh, yeah. Oh, yeah. You don't want to overcook it. This was perfect corn today. Anybody that had a chance to come try it, they know.
3: He's just saying.
1: Yeah. It was very well received.
2: Yep.
1: Ryan, and the folks from Hy-Vee, of course, thanks to the folks from Hy-Vee and from Deerdorf.
2: Absolutely.
1: As well for supplying the corn. You guys, you're getting ready for Farm Progress as well.
2: Yeah, we are. Like you were talking, there might not be big buzz there, but we're going to create a lot of big buzz at Farm Progress.
1: Well, one thing that Ryan does, and maybe he doesn't know that right now, but he also joins us bright and early at 5 a.m.
2: Oh, dude, look forward to it. Forward to it, Scott. I mean, who else is going to be listening to us, you know?
3: Well, hey. Dwayne will be there.
1: Dwayne and myself and Ryan, we'll turn the lights on.
2: We'll have the coffee ready.
1: Farm Progress show grounds, and we have lots and lots of folks who talk about that on their way in because they want to know what to see for the day. Well, again, gang, thank you for hanging out with us today. Governor Sweet Corn Day. We're going to talk to Jamie Kohaki coming up here a little bit, and Dwayne's going to talk a little bit market with him as well. That's ahead on the big show. Right now, we need to get Dwayne out of the Farm Beat.
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5: Friday's WASDA report shared mixed news for the cattle and beef markets for 2026. Beef production for 2026 was decreased by 150 million pounds, as the decrease in steer and heifer slaughter has more than offset the increase in cow slaughter. Quarterly fed steer price projections for 2026 were mostly supportive, as steer prices in the third quarter are now anticipated to average $255. That's going to be up $3 compared to last month's reports. Steers in the fourth quarter are expected to average $255, unchanged compared to a month ago. Now, steers in the first quarter of 2027 are anticipated to average $250, unchanged from a month ago, and steers in the second quarter of 2027 are anticipated to average $255. Beef imports for 2026 decreased by 50 million pounds, and beef exports for 2026 also decreased by 10 million pounds. The report was mixed news for the pork and hog markets for 2026. Pork production for 2026 was decreased by 40 million pounds. Quarterly price projections for 2026 were decreased, as hogs in the third quarter of 2026 are now anticipated to average $69. That's going to be down $2 compared to a month ago's report. Hogs in the fourth quarter are anticipated to average $58, down $4 from a month ago. Hogs in the first quarter of 2027 are expected to average $62, unchanged from a month ago, and hogs in the second quarter of 2027 are expected to average $68. Pork imports for 2026 were increased by 25 million pounds, and pork exports for 2026 were decreased by 15 million pounds. In other news, the USDA trimmed its forecast for corn and wheat ending stocks in its July World Agricultural Supply and Demand Estimates report on Friday, citing stronger demand and reduced wheat production, while

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1: And 12:45 now on the big show. Back into the downtown Des Moines studio as we take our market update on the big show right now. The corn contract September now just 2.25 cents in the green. We've seen these corn numbers dropping just a little bit, sliding from their highs from the day. 2.25 in the green, actually make it 2 cents at the last trade for September at 4.41¾. December new crop 2.75 stronger, 4.63¾. 2027 contract still higher by about 2 to 3 cents. Soybeans, August up 7.5 cents at $11.99¼. Had been above $12 here at our last market update, but now 7.5 cents up $11.99¼. September, 6.5 higher, $11.87¾. And the November new crop, 6.5 cents up $11.97¼. And you're up about 6 to 7 cents on the 2027 soybean contracts as well. Soybean meal, August down $2.70, $3.17.70. Wheat for September 4.75 in the red, $6.35.5. And the hard red winter wheat September 9.5 cent drop. That's at $6.66¾. For livestock trade, August live cattle now 10 cents in the red, $2.35.10. Not quite to its low for the day there for August contract. October still in the green, 45 cents at $2.31 even. December live cattle up 42 cents at 230.70, and February's up 38 cents. Feeder cattle mixed, August up 53 cents, 355.12. September contract 50 cents higher, 351.53. October even with Friday's close, ended last week at 347.35, and that's where we sit right now. And November soybeans are, how about feeder cattle? November feeder cattle, 3 cents in the red now at 344. The lean hogs, they're making new lows for the day. For October, 88 cents down at 84.20. Again, that is the low. Also at the low for the nearer by August, 88 cents weaker, 98.12. And we'll go out to December, $1.10 down, 75.15. That is also the low for the day. The Dow down 116 points for 52,522 at the Dow right now. We'll have your closing look at the grain and livestock commodity markets here in about 45 minutes on your Big Show radio stations, but that's your look at markets right now on the Big Show.
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1: 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Not going to add into that pond at all this week. Looks like it'll be a dry, dry week as we look at the forecast for Des Moines over the next few days. You're seeing daytime highs in the low 90s to start the week, mid-90s by Wednesday. Friday, you could even see high temperatures up to 97. 97 is what the National Weather Service has forecasted coming up on Friday, and the heat indices getting close to or into the triple digits Wednesday, Thursday, Friday as well. What's your look at weather?
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0: Big Show here, 12:54 in the Big Show clock. We're going to wrap up real quick with Jamie Cole Hockey with Paragon out of Kansas City, and we're going to talk with Dwayne here a little bit as well. Hey, Jamie, real quick, targets. Give me about a minute on what you think for corn and soybeans over the next couple weeks.
1: 475 December corn, that area, maybe 1220 beans, so we stretch some heat in through the first part of August, and also demand matrani with the beans will be the key going forward.
0: So pollination time coming up. We do have some heat. Any weather premium being built in the market?
1: Not really. We're just, you know, three and a half higher in corn. Going to be kind of a mediocre close. It kind of looks like as of right now. But I think you continue to sell rallies in here, and we'll see where we are kind of maybe 2 weeks from now as we finish pollination off.
0: Jamie, how can folks get a hold of you if they want to talk markets?
1: You bet. 75-338-4111.
0: Jamie Cole-Hockey with us. Thank you, Jamie. Wrapping us up here on the analysis part, Jamie Cole-Hockey with Paragon Investments out of Kansas City, talking markets with us. The guy that talks markets every morning beginning at 5 a.m. is standing next to me right now. Dwayne Murley is with us, and Dwayne has been here, and he's had his hands around a couple of ears of sweet corn.
2: I have.
0: As well.
2: I have eaten round and round. Everybody keeps telling me that's not the way you eat sweet corn, but that's the way I eat it. Of course, round and round or typewriter style, Bob. But what an amazing day here. And, you know, Ryan Bales, he was the guy that was cooking the sweet corn, and everybody that got some said on a scale of 1 to 10, it was a 17.
0: Is that right?
2: Yeah, so it was good stuff. But, you know, what an opportunity to celebrate, and as Grant Menke said, value-added agriculture, sweet corn. I mean, every town right now has got a sweet corn sign with a price on it and an arrow pointing to where you can go get that sweet corn. So, and, you know, sweet corn today, I just got some late last week in Rockville City, and there were three generations there. There was the grandpa, the dad, and the kid that were all there selling it. So it brings families together, and the governor being here today too, and highlight too, a family from Orlando, Florida was here visiting the Capitol. So she was excited to meet them. They were excited to meet her, and that family actually travels the state every summer, and they've been to every state capital in the country. So just great stories, Bob, beyond the sweet corn.
0: I will tell you that if you're in the metro area, you recognize the stand pickup trucks.
2: 100%.
0: And when they're moving down the road, people are following them.
2: Yeah, they all look the same. They've all been painted the same yellow and green for, you know, the last 50 years. So, and some of those pickups are probably the same pickups for the last 50 years as well. But, yeah, just a great way to celebrate agriculture here in the state of Iowa with a sweet corn day today. And a picture-perfect day, you know, as we look off to our west, we're overlooking the Des Moines skyline right now, Bob, and it's a beautiful day. Pictures are being taken, and you know, this the area here around the Capitol gives people a amazing opportunity for picture taking, and you see it from every direction.
0: It is. It's a beautiful layout here, and we have had a chance to talk to the governor today, and Grant Menke, our Deputy Secretary of Agriculture. Hey, big thank you to the gang with Titan Tire. They've been with us every year for the last 13 years as we have Governor Sweet Corn Day. They come out and do the cooking, and also are here to talk with folks about not only tires, but also about sweet corn. So a big thank you to the gang from Titan Tire, maker of Goodyear Farm Tractor Tires. Thanks to Dwayne for being here. Nathan, he's going to stick around and do markets coming up. You stay there, and he'll be with you another half hour. And then Dwayne starts the day off 5 o'clock tomorrow morning right here on your Big Show radio stations.
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8: Protests erupt in Maine. I'm Lisa Brady, Fox News. Chance of get ICE off our streets after possible federal involvement in a deadly shooting earlier today.
9: The shooting happened in the town of Biddeford, about 15 miles southwest of Portland. As officials investigate Project Relief, a group that advocates for immigrant rights, posted on social media that it was during, in its words, an encounter with ICE that one of its community members, they described as a young person, was killed. Governor Janet Mills said in a statement she was briefed on the incident and knows these situations are alarming, but state and federal law enforcement are continuing to work with the Maine Attorney General's and medical examiner's offices to determine the facts.
8: Fox's Grinnell Scott. The protesters descending on the Biddeford office of Republican Senator Susan Collins, who's in the midst of a re-election campaign, and posted that the shooting requires a full and impartial investigation. Earlier, county prosecutors announcing they now have evidence previously withheld about two deadly shootings in Minnesota as they conduct their own probe into the deaths of Renee Good and Alex Preddy. 2 hours from now, the South Carolina governor is expected to announce who will fill the remaining months of Senator Lindsey Graham's term after his sudden death over the weekend.
10: President Trump posted on Truth Social, "I recommended to Governor Henry McMaster Lindsey Graham's wonderful sister, Darlene, to serve as interim senator from the great state of South Carolina. This would be a fabulous tribute to Lindsey, who loved her dearly." While in his early 20s, Senator Graham stepped in to raise his younger sister after they lost their mother to cancer in 1976 and then their father to a heart attack the following year.
8: Fox's Jonathan Sary. Graham was running for re-election. A special election next month will choose a new Republican nominee. 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

0: Welcome in, Monday edition, Clay and Buck. We have got a ton of big stories to be tracking with all of you. Buck is traveling. Be with me tomorrow in our New York City studio. I am going to be headed up there a little bit later today. We got a bunch of big, cool, good, continued growth for the radio show that we are going to be working on in New York tomorrow. So that is on the horizon. But in the meantime, Lindsey Graham, 71 years old, dies over the weekend of a heart attack, aortic rupture, according to reports. Mitch McConnell, proof of life, Washington Post sports page photo, 84 years old, the senator from Kentucky. This is unfortunately becoming all too common as we have a lot of political leaders in their 70s and in their 80s, and health-related issues can emerge very rapidly, as all of you know, for people who are in those age ranges. This is particularly dangerous when it comes to everything having to do with control of the Senate and also control of the House in both directions, because frankly, we are nearly in a 50-50 divided government. So health-related concerns can be monumental. But let's dive into Senator Lindsey Graham's life, as he has been praised across the entire political spectrum for being a unique political talent who also was able to work across the aisle to get things done throughout the course of his entire tenure in office. And we have a bunch of different clips that we want to play as we honor the life of Senator Lindsey Graham. Here was President Trump talking about the his relationship with Senator Lindsey Graham. This was this morning on Fox and Friends. Cut one, Trump on running against Lindsey Graham for president back in the 2016 presidential cycle.
1: There were actually 18 people running for president. A couple had dropped out very early, and he was one of them, running. And he was totally against me. I mean, he was fighting me. He sort of used me as the example because I was leading in the polls by a lot. And he said, I'll get you in South Carolina. I'm going to get you in South Carolina. And that didn't work out too well. I joke about it. You know, it was like, it was amazing, actually. When the whole thing was amazing. Hey, the whole career was amazing. But Lindsey was a big part of it because once that ended, he left the race. And once that ended, I became really good friends with him.
0: Okay, President Trump on Lindsey Graham. He also was on Meet the Press. Let's play a couple of these different cuts of President Trump talking about Lindsey Graham. Here he is on Meet the Press with Kristen Welker, cut eight.
2: So what makes it even stranger is that I got a call last night sometime in, you know, the early evening, maybe in the sevens. He got back, said he just landed from Ukraine. I said, that's a long trip to make. He said, he sounded a little tired, but perfect, but a little bit tired. I had a right to be. He wanted to pass the Save America Act. And I said, well, we're going to get it done, Lindsey. We're going to get it done. I'll see you like soon. We thought maybe we might even meet today. Yeah. And then that was it. And that was, you know, very around the time. It couldn't have been much longer. It could have been his last call. I don't know exactly, but I got a message about 1 o'clock in the morning from one of the people at his office that he had passed away. I said, "You got it, I just can't believe it." He was like a member of the family to me. It's very tough, actually.
0: Okay, that was cut eight. That's President Trump on Lindsey Graham. Here he is again, cut nine. On the phone, Graham said, "I feel good, but I'm tired."
3: Mr. President, it is just extraordinary. You just spoke with him last night. His office says he passed away from a brief and sudden illness. Are you learning any more details about how and why he may have passed? Did he tell you anything in that phone call, Mr. President,
2: nothing,
3: about not feeling
2: nothing.
3: Well?
2: No, he said he's a little tired. It was a long trip, you know, many hours. And he had just gotten back. And he it must have been right after that, because I understand the police or whoever it is came there at about 7:30, 8 o'clock in the evening, something like that. So somebody notified him. But no, he felt okay. I mean, I actually, on the call, he told me, Kristen, he said, you know, I feel good, but I'm tired.
0: We'll play a couple more of these cuts. But in the meantime, I wanted to go and play Lindsey Graham to me, his finest hour in recent history. September 27th, 2018, during a confirmation hearing. Here he is. I remember this moment. I bet very many of you remember this moment as well. Lindsey Graham going to bat for Brett Kavanaugh amid all of the totally sham BS charges. I had to be careful there, that were alleged against Brett Kavanaugh. Lindsey Graham cut through the noise and called it out for what it was. Totally a sham. Cut six.
4: If you wanted an FBI investigation, you could have come to us. What you want to do is destroy this guy's life, hold this seat open, and hope you win in 2020. You've said that, not me. You've got nothing to apologize for. When you see Sotomayor and Kagan, tell them that Lindsey said hello, because I voted for them. I would never do to them what you've done to this guy. This is the most unethical sham since I've been in politics. And if you really wanted to know the truth, you sure as hell wouldn't have done what you've done to this guy. Are you a gang rapist?
5: No.
4: I cannot imagine what you and your family have gone through. Boy, y'all want power. God, I hope you never get it. I hope the American people can see through this sham.
0: Final public, that was just perfect. And I remember watching that live during those hearings and saying, thank the Lord, someone is just calling this out with the right amount of outrage, unscripted, speaking direct to the American public. And I do think that commentary, which is fairly rare in the United States Senate, actually did help to confirm Brett Kavanaugh. Because if you remember at that point in time, there was a lot of trepidation on the Republican side about aggressively defending Brett Kavanaugh. We were just kind of coming into that whole broken Me Too era where if a woman says it, it's true. Remember, hashtag believe all women. Even when you looked at the evidence, you said, wait a minute, this doesn't add up. There's no truth to this at all. She doesn't know what year it happened. She doesn't know what house it happened in. There are no witnesses that support anything that she's saying. All of those things proved that this was, in fact, a sham. But a lot of people were cowards. And a lot of politicians were cowards about even discussing it. And Lindsey Graham, unscripted, off the cuff, in that Senate hearing, with the righteous indignation and anger, I think helped to ensure that Brett Kavanaugh was on the Supreme Court and was confirmed. Here he is, the final public remarks from Lindsey Graham. He was working on trying to get Saudi Arabia to normalize relations with Israel, try to bring greater peace to the Middle East, and he was working on trying to end the war in Ukraine. Here he is, cut five.
4: I've never been more optimistic than I am today that we have the formula to end this war. Help Ukraine be more lethal. Let those supporting Russia to know it's going to be a price to be paid if you keep doing it. And to try to find an off-ramp, not to humiliate Putin, but to end this war so that Ukraine will thrive and survive.
0: Okay, that was the final public comments of Lindsey Graham. I'm presuming that was in Ukraine. It sounded like the bells tolling there in the background. Team, let me know if I'm wrong on that. But I'm betting that he was talking to the media and the press in Ukraine before he flew back. They say that it was a brief and sudden illness. That was the initial report. Then later yesterday, they came out and said that he had had a heart attack and an aortic rupture. Here is Alex Hogan on Fox News giving that report, cut 13.
6: It was early this morning that the senator's team, their official office, releasing that he had died of what they are calling a brief and sudden illness. The FBI are at Senator Graham's residence, although there is no indication of foul play, according to the federal law enforcement. Earlier today, FBI Director Kash Patel said that the FBI would assist local authorities and make every resource available.
0: And again, Lindsey Graham has been praised across the political spectrum. Lots of Democrats coming out alongside of many Republicans. There's a big decision to make in South Carolina about who is going to be the next senator there. President Trump says he has an idea of who that might be. There are lots of discussions, potentially even including Treasury Secretary Scott Bessent. The governor of South Carolina will appoint an interim In the meantime, Lindsey Graham had just won the Republican nomination to serve for 6 more years. Okay, that's all the background. That was shocking news to wake up to yesterday. I'm going to be honest with y'all. When this news came out on our show text thread, my initial response was, is there any involvement of Russia? Is there any involvement of Iran? I bet that a lot of you also had that same reaction. Now, they're going to test toxicology, make sure that there's nothing else here, and that this was what it appears to have been, based on reports, just a sudden heart attack, aortic rupture that occurs far too frequently. Many of you with friends and family in your life have had people who were otherwise doing well, and then they just had a heart attack and we lost them. And so the evidence right now would support that's exactly what's happened with Lindsey Graham. But when I saw this news come down on Sunday morning and they said it was a brief and sudden illness, given all that we have seen in the United States of late, my initial reaction was skepticism. And I would imagine there were lots of you who had that initial reaction too. And to me, it builds on what we saw and what we discussed to a large extent last week on this program, which was everything surrounding Charlie Kirk, the preliminary hearing that's taking place in Utah, where a lot of people don't believe that Charlie Kirk was killed by Tyler Robinson. Now, I do believe that Charlie Kirk was killed by Tyler Robinson. Today is also the 2-year anniversary of the shooting in Butler, Pennsylvania, that nearly took President Trump's life. We still do not know very much about that shooter or his motivations. He largely seems to be an enigma. He's a ghost. We don't know very much about him. I think all this is directly connected to COVID. And I'm going to build on this during the course of the first hour. I know Buck would sign off on a lot of this. He's going to be with me tomorrow. Every COVID conspiracy that you were not allowed to discuss in public, being proven to be true, has fundamentally broken the trust to a degree that I've never experienced in my life between the public and elected officials, people in positions of power in government, people in positions of power in media. A lot of you just do not trust what you are told, period. I get it. I get it. I get it. I get it. Every conspiracy is not true. But the number of conspiracies that were proven true during COVID has created a world where, in conjunction with social media and the incentive structure there to question everything, a lot of us, and I'll put myself in this camp, are just immediately skeptical when we hear stories. And I'm going to open up phone lines 800-282-2882. I'm going to allow you guys to weigh in. We're going to talk about the implications of Lindsey Graham's death as it goes forward, but also the bigger picture story here. We certainly want Lindsey Graham and his family our thoughts, prayers, condolences, everything goes to them. But I do think it's connected to Charlie Kirk. I think it's connected to the shooting in Butler, Pennsylvania. I think everything now goes back to COVID. And there is a deep, long-lasting lack of public trust in people in positions of power that has not been rectified in the wake of COVID. And this is why failure to prosecute anybody for any of the lies that they told us, Dr. Fauci foremost among them, has led to a world where a lot of people of all different political persuasions in the wake of COVID just do not trust anything that anybody in a position of power is telling them. And that's a big deal. And it's going to have major lasting consequences for years into the future. I think that many of you are nodding along with me right now. And I'm just being honest with you. I get it. Buck said, hey, I think it was a heart attack. Buck was all in on it was a heart attack right off the top. Team knows on the social media feed. I said, this is suspicious to me. We know Russia has killed a lot of people that have been opponents. We know certainly that Iran is trying to kill the president of the United States right now. When a high-placed figure in our government dies, my first thought is not that it was natural causes, that it was lacking in foul play. It appears the evidence supports that. But again, I think that's directly connected to all the lies we were told in COVID. And I don't think we've come through the turmoil and trauma of COVID in a way that this nation is very healthy. We'll talk about it. 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
0: Your calls, 800-282-2882. I do want to update you as well on what's going on in the Strait of Hormuz. Trump says the U.S. Navy is reinstating the blockade as there has been more battle missiles being exchanged between Iran and United States interests in the Middle East. And he says that they are going to put a 20% tax on goods being shipped in the Strait of Hormuz as well. This is basically Trump saying to Iran, hey, you haven't been able to control all of the interest inside of your country, and you have elements of, it appears, the IRGC, which are more radical, that have decided they're going to fire on ships. And if there's going to be a danger to ships, we are going to take over full transit of everything going on in the Strait of Hormuz. And we are going, as a fee for being required to do this, we're going to start to extract a fee on all shipments that are going through here. I'll tell you what I think the consequences are that. We'll also talk about everything surrounding Senator Lindsey Graham's passing and what it means going forward, as there are a ton of significant implications in a closely divided Senate now that he has unexpectedly passed. Also, should mention, and I think I did off the top, but if I did not, that Mitch McConnell has finally provided, crazily, what looks like a proof of life photo, as he posed with a photograph of a front page of a sports section newspaper to prove that he is okay. Look, I want to tell you, it's 25th anniversary of Tunnel to Towers, and they are planning right now in the midst of a Steel Across America tour. This Friday, it'll be in Seattle at the ballpark where the Seattle Mariners play, available to be seen by all the public. Includes authentic steel beams from the World Trade Center. In honor of the 343 members of the NYFD who made the ultimate sacrifice on 9/11, the foundation is delivering 343 mortgage-free homes to heroes and their families, while also encouraging everyone to become better informed about the 9/11 Institute. 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
26: 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I'm Jamie Petras, music and culture writer. 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
31: Kia has issued at least its third park outside recall for more than 460,000 vehicles due to a fire risk. It applies to certain 2020 through 2024 Telluride vehicles. According to the National Highway Traffic Safety Administration, any affected owners should take their vehicles to a Kia dealer for repairs. Along with other states across the country, new polling shows Texans are concerned about a data center boom that could affect water, electricity, and their quality of life. But their backers say those fears are unfounded.
32: The truth is, there are studies that show data centers don't drop home values. Data centers do not provide extreme noise.
31: That's former Texas GOP chair James Dickey.
32: They need to do a better job getting the truth out about the current state of affairs.
31: Kaiser nurses across the state of California saying AI and workplace monitoring are making it harder to spend enough time with patients. CalMatters reports some nurses say they face questions from management when calls run longer than 15 minutes, even when helping people in crisis. The FBI confirming millions of Americans keep losing money to cryptocurrency scams. In Texas alone, lawmakers looking to crack down on Bitcoin vending machines.
33: The victim deposits their cash into the kiosk. It is converted to crypto.
31: Adam Colby, in charge of the Financial Crimes Intelligence Center.
33: Once the funds are deposited, there is a very narrow window to find the funds and seize them back for the victim.
31: Currently, there's no real oversight over the thousands of kiosks that have been installed in convenience stores and gas stations. And she's been a doctor, a pilot, even ran for president. And now Barbie's going somewhere new. A postage stamp. Daria Albinger with details.
34: The U.S. Postal Service is partnering with Mattel on a collection of stamps featuring the iconic fashion doll through the years, dressed for 10 iconic careers from soccer player to astronaut. The release coincides with the National Barbie Doll Collectors Convention, which is now underway.
31: The Barbie Forever stamps are now available at post offices nationwide. I'm Monica Nelson with your consumer and business news.

Welcome back in, Clay and Buck. Okay, President Trump, let's continue as we are dealing with the untimely passing of Lindsey Graham. Thoughts and prayers with his family. President Trump has said that he would like to see Lindsey Graham's sister, Darlene, appointed to serve until South Carolina can get a new senator in office. This relationship between Lindsey Graham and his sister Darlene is one that is, I believe Darlene, his sister, has said that he is dad, brother, everything all rolled into one, because she was just 13 years old when their parents died, and Lindsey Graham was 21, I believe is correct. Team, you can fact check me on all this. And as a result, Lindsey Graham basically raised his younger sister and is still very close with their family. So this story from President Trump that he wants this younger sister to be appointed to fill out the remainder until they end up with a newly elected senator makes a lot of sense, and I think is a very positive result. Here is the challenge. Passing anything in the Senate is going to be incredibly difficult now. You say, okay, Clay, what do you mean? For instance, let me give you an example. Todd Blanche is the acting attorney general. He is replacing Pam Bondi, but he has to be confirmed by the Senate. We have a 53-47 advantage in the Senate in the 2024 outcomes. Lindsey Graham is now out of the Senate. We'll see what Henry McMaster does when it comes to who's going to be appointed to potentially take over that Senate seat. But you have Tom Tillis in North Carolina, who is retiring. You have Ken Paxton, who is now running against John Cornyn and has defeated him. So sitting Texan Senator John Cornyn is done in January. And you have Senator Cassidy in Louisiana, who has been beaten by Julia Letlow in that race. So you have three United States senators on the Republican side who are term limited out or have been defeated or have decided to retire, and you have an open Senate seat now in South Carolina. That basically means you can't really lose anybody. Now, remember, J.D. Vance broke the tie for Pete Hegseth to be able to become defense secretary. You know that, by and large, maybe, possibly, you can get John Fetterman to be willing to cross party lines and vote for Todd Blanche as the attorney general. But by and large, Democrats are going to align against him because they think he's too close to President Trump. And frankly, because they believe that anything Trump does is akin to what Adolf Hitler did. So they're going to fight it. So that is going to be a tenuous perspective for all things passing in the United States Senate. I would also point this out. You just saw what happened to Lindsey Graham. There are a lot of elderly people on the Supreme Court, too. What's going to happen in the fall, we don't know. I think that Republicans are going to retain control of the Senate. That would be my prediction. But remember when we saw Scalia die unexpectedly on a hunting trip? They found him dead in his bed. It can happen. Remember what happened with Ruth Bader Ginsburg? It can happen.

0: do anything in the United States Senate is increasingly becoming more and more difficult. Now, earlier, I was talking about the fact that COVID has broken, I think, much of the trust that exists between the United States government and citizens, people like you and me and everybody out there across the country. I don't know that it would solve everything, but I do think prosecuting Anthony Fauci for lying as aggressively as he did under oath about where COVID came from and his knowledge and involvement in gain of function research would be an important marker to trying to return trust to everyone out there. Because on this 2-year anniversary of Butler, Pennsylvania, on the near assassination of President Trump, today is the 2-year anniversary of that moment, one of the most iconic moments in the history of the American presidency. We're right now, all last week, dealing with the Tyler Robinson prosecution for the assassination of Charlie Kirk. And now we've got Lindsey Graham dying unexpectedly after a brief and sudden illness, which now is reported to be an aortic rupture. I bet 90% of this audience, any story that immediately comes out, maybe it's only 80%, but it's a high percentage, almost all of you say, I don't believe it. And I think the most lasting legacy of COVID is going to be the profound distrust. The learning loss is a disaster. The overall increase in our national debt, all disastrous. But I think the most lasting legacy is going to be everybody having to recognize that we were lied to about a lot of COVID. And all those conspiracies that you were not allowed to publicly discuss, all of them have in many ways been proven true. And so when you hear, oh, Lindsey Graham, well, it was a brief and sudden illness, I don't think it's crazy for a lot of people, particularly when they hear that he had just returned from Ukraine and he was working on peace in the Middle East. I don't think it's crazy for a lot of people's thought bubble to immediately go to, oh, did Russia or Iran have anything to do with his health-related issues? Now, it does not appear based on early reports that they did, but I think this is the legacy. This is why so many people don't trust that Tyler Robinson killed Charlie Kirk. This is why so many people out there are still skeptical about the narrative from Butler, Pennsylvania, which is, oh, this was just a lone wolf, the would-be killer of Trump. There's no footprint hardly existing for him at all. I think this is why so many people out there are skeptical. Okay, when we come back, there was a ICE-involved shooting in Maine. There are allegations that someone tried to drive over an ICE agent yet again, similar to what might have happened in Minneapolis. We will get a little bit of an update for all of you there. But I want to tell you, if you're trying to save money, and who's not trying to save money right now, Pure Talk can be a big difference for everybody in out there when it comes to what you can do with your cell phone. How much money are you paying for your cell phone right now? Probably too much. 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
10: There will be plenty of sunshine through the day today, and temperatures are going to be climbing toward 90 degrees. We are going to have some stickiness out there, but the heat index is not going to be a huge factor. We will have mostly clear skies tonight, and temperatures will drop down into the upper 60s. As we head through tomorrow and the rest of the week, it's going to be a lot of sunshine. The forecast pretty much on repeat with temperatures in the low to some mid-90s. It will be sticky outside and staying sunny and quiet. That's your latest weather first forecast on News Radio 600 WMT.

0: Welcome back in, Clay and Buck. Breaking news here just in the last half hour or so. Buck always makes fun of me for caring about all of this, but I am fascinated by it. Paramount is trying to buy Warner Brothers. I know that some of you out there care about this significantly. Others of you aren't paying attention to it very much at all. Warner Brothers owns CNN. So if you are in the news business like we are, there has been a commitment that CNN would become much more of a middle-of-the-road, fair news organization under the Ellison family, which has already bought Paramount and now owns CBS News. There's been a lot of flare-ups surrounding 60 Minutes because they've tried to get it back to some form of evenness there. So there is a lawsuit right now. 12 states are suing to block Paramount Warner Brothers. I'm going to talk about this a little bit more next hour. California, it's not going to shock you. Blue states are suing. CNN is a big part of this. They are concerned that if CNN goes and starts just reporting the news from the middle perspective, and the new owners of Paramount who are trying to buy Warner Brothers have said, we want CNN to serve the middle 70% of America, not the 15% on the right, not the 15% on the left, but the middle 70% of America. Well, and that's not good enough, right? It's a sign of how rigged the game is. This is all the fight that's been going on. They replaced Stephen Colbert. They're trying to get 60 Minutes back to some form of normalcy. All of that is directly connected, I believe, to CNN. So there is a lawsuit pending there. By the way, we've got a brand new advertiser I want to tell you about, and I'm excited to have them, and they're going to be on here quite a lot, and it is Perfect 10 Mortgage. Going to get to a bunch of your calls here in a moment, but Perfect 10 Mortgage, perfect10mortgage.com. 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I was just talking about President Trump saying that he wants for Darlene, the sister of Lindsey Graham, to be appointed. Harris Faulkner on Fox News said that's going to be announced by Henry McMaster, the governor of South Carolina, as soon as 4 p.m. Eastern. Listen to that audio.
1: Fox News alert. We just spoke moments ago about this. President Trump is recommending that Governor Henry McMaster appoint Lindsey Graham's sister, Darlene, to serve as interim senator for the great state of South Carolina. Fox has been told by a senior source at the U.S. Capitol this is likely the direction the appointment will go. Darlene and the late senator were very close. The president described Lindsey Graham is loving her dearly. He's called her success the highlight of his life, the senator had. And Governor McMaster is expected to announce the appointment today at 4 p.m. Eastern.
0: Okay, so that was Harris Faulkner, Fox News, as they are moving quickly to try to get a new appointment in South Carolina, as they will have to go through the process of electing a new senator. But it could be Darlene, the sister of Lindsey Graham, longtime family member there that Lindsey Graham basically raised because his parents died when she was, their parents died when she was just 13 years old. Tim in California, what you got for me?
2: Yeah, real quick. The expert you guys were quoting on Friday about 30-06, that guy apparently doesn't know what he's talking about. We used 30-06 as our primary rifle cartridge in World War One, World War Two, Korea, and even in the beginning part of Vietnam. There's plenty
0: okay,
2: of
0: so
2: data on
0: sorry to cut you off. You don't think, sorry, you don't think Tyler Robinson killed Charlie Kirk?
2: When you ever get shot by a 30-06? Millions of people got shot by 30-06. We know what it does. The other thing is the reason.
0: Okay, so sorry, I'm just asking a really basic question. Do you believe Tyler Robinson killed Charlie Kirk?
2: They over the 20 real forensics. I mean, you know, I mean. And
0: okay, so
2: the other
0: are
2: thing
0: you?
2: Is,
0: let me just ask you this, Tim. Are you a dad?
2: Out on the X after Butler.
0: I mean, can we put this guy down? Is he not able to hear me? Like, I don't know that we've ever had a caller who it's as if he's not able to hear a question. We talked a lot about this last week. I understand the skepticism. I understand skepticism. I'm a dad. A lot of you out there are dads. What would it take for you to testify against your own son that he killed Charlie Kirk if your own son faced the death penalty based on your testimony? I don't think there is a single dad out there listening to me right now that would testify against his own son and potentially send his own son to death if he wasn't 100 billion % convinced that his son did the shooting. Yeah, we got guys out there that want to filibuster and call in and just jump into conspiracy theories. I understand conspiracy theories. Tyler Robinson, in my opinion, based on all the evidence, killed Charlie Kirk. I think it's an open and shut case. More of your calls next.
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11: The tug of war over the Strait of Hormuz ramps up. I'm Lisa Brady, Fox News. President Trump says the U.S. is reimposing a blockade on Iranian shipping, and the U.S. military just announcing that will take effect tomorrow at 4 Eastern.
12: Recall last week when the Trump administration revoked Iran's license to sell oil. Many were wondering, how would that be enforced? There's only one way, and that's with a return of the naval blockade, and that's what President Trump has ordered today. In addition to the four nights of airstrikes over the past week, hitting those targets as Iranian forces continue to attack ships in the Strait of Hormuz, the Iranian government says the Strait of Hormuz remains closed and it remains in control of the critical waterway.
11: Fox's Lucas Tomlinson in Tel Aviv, but President Trump accuses Iran of breaking a deal with the U.S., pledging to hit them very hard.
13: 47 years in a row, they were pushing people around. They're not pushing us around. We're pushing them around.
11: He says the U.S. will be the guardian of the strait and charge for safe passage to reimburse the cost of providing security. The president also just posting he'll give a speech on Iran Thursday night at 9 Eastern. The president's latest comments on Iran coming just a short time ago during a White House event highlighting the upcoming Freedom 250 Grand Prix race in D.C. alongside legendary IndyCar Series owner Roger Penske.
14: We're fortunate to have the most important office in the world give us the green light and then the checkered flag to have this event in August.
11: The event's part of America 250 celebrations. A deadly shooting earlier today in Maine, spurring anti-ICE protests in the state.
15: I'm disgusted. This is horrible. I mean, the citizens of this country are literally being gunned down in the street.
11: The FBI is investigating. The Boston Globe reporting, Maine Independent Senator Angus King told reporters the Homeland Security Secretary told him the man shot had been given an order to leave the country and had weaponized his vehicle. 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

0: welcome back in. Appreciate all of you hanging out with us. We are rolling through hour number two, Monday edition of Clay and Buck. Buck is traveling. We will be together in New York City tomorrow, taking care of a lot of good growth strategies for the program. And we will update you on some of that then. Okay, several different stories that we are tracking. Lindsey Graham unexpectedly dies on Sunday. We become aware that he had a brief and sudden illness, is the initial report, that he then dies of a heart attack and aortic rupture. A report out there from Harris Faulkner that we just aired, and then President Trump followed up with saying it publicly. At 4 p.m. Eastern today in South Carolina, Governor of South Carolina Henry McMaster expected to announce that Lindsey Graham's sister Darlene will fill out the remainder of his time before they have a special election to pick a new senator for South Carolina. Lindsey Graham had just won the primary last month, and so there is going to be a short, rapid battle to see who is the next senator from South Carolina, as many people will likely be tossing their name into that hat, and it could be a very rapid primary to pick a new nominee. And then the election in November would lead to a new senator being sworn in January, presumably. And some of you may be more experts on South Carolina law than I am. But again, Lindsey Graham had recently won the primary and they are going to have a special election. I will look up some of the names and think about where that could go. There is some talk that Treasury Secretary Scott Bessent is potentially going to toss his name into the mix in the Senate. He is from South Carolina. He has done a very good job as Treasury Secretary. I don't know that that is going to be the case, but there are lots of people right now saying that they would like for him to potentially put his name into the mix in South Carolina. I will look up in real time what the prediction markets are telling us about who the next senator of South Carolina may be, but we are tracking that story. I'll let you know that answer here in a minute. Mitch McConnell, a proof of life. There has been discussion. A lot of you asking, where has Mitch McConnell been? He posted a photo, his staff did, alongside of his wife with the front page of the Washington Post there with him, saying that he was receiving treatment, that he had passed out for a short period of time, that he then got pneumonia. And he is 84 years old. He is going to be stepping down in January. There is a race that Andy Barr has already won, the Republican primary in the state of Kentucky. Andy Barr will be the next senator from the state of Kentucky, but he will not be sworn in until January. There has been a lot of questions about what was going on with Mitch McConnell's health. All of this means that we are going to be in a position where it is very, very difficult to pass anything. As I have told you, there are at least three Republican senators who are stepping down. We don't have a senator right now from South Carolina. We don't have a senator from Kentucky who is capable of passing a vote. Already the margin was slim. J.D. Vance can break the tie 50-50, but to a large extent, our government is frozen. Now, every time we have a big picture conversation about this, a lot of people get very uncomfortable with the reality that our government and the people who represent us in that government are often very old. We do not have term limits or age requirements on the back end for our government. President Trump just turned 80. He's doing very well. Joe Biden, not so well. Certainly Mitch McConnell, not very well. This is a Democrat and Republican issue. Dianne Feinstein on the Democrat side served. She had no idea what was going on. There are a lot of people who refuse to leave their positions in the government. And when you're in your 70s and 80s, health-related concerns can emerge rapidly, like we just saw with Lindsey Graham, who, by the way, at 71 years old, I would think to a large extent, lots of people thought he was very healthy. But it is the chance that it is the case that when you get into your 70s and 80s, your odds of having health-related concerns emerge rapidly that you have no idea might be an issue does become more and more of a significant threat. And our government, being led as it is in basically a 50-50 fashion, we're now in a really, really tough position as it pertains to trying to get anything passed in the Senate or trying to get anything passed at all in how this is all going to shake out. Right now, there are a bunch of names that are being talked about in South Carolina. I said that I would mention several of them. Russell Fry, Ralph Norman, Pamela Evett, Mark Lynch, Trey Gowdy, Nancy Mace, Scott Bessent, Nikki Haley. There are a lot of different names connected to South Carolina in the Republican Party that could decide to put their name into this Republican primary. So that is the latest there. On the Strait of Hormuz situation, I mentioned this. Trump says that he's going to put a U.S. Navy blockade back in place and that he, meaning the United States government, is now going to bring to bear a 20% tax on goods in the Strait of Hormuz, and that would mean that we are going to establish basically that we have complete and total control over everything related to this. So that is something to pay attention to. And I've been talking about the fact that I think that so much of this, you just heard a caller as we finished the last hour going on like a filibuster about how he didn't believe that Tyler Robinson killed Charlie Kirk. And a bunch of you want to weigh in on that. I'll take some of your calls. We're also scheduled to be joined by Ryan Gerdusky at the bottom of this hour. I mentioned I'm going to talk a little bit in the third hour. I'm going to go old school with you. If you watch on video, you're going to see that I have a bunch of newspapers always laying out on my desk. I'm going to dive into a question about how important is patriotism to you and how proud are you of United States history. This is from the Wall Street Journal. In the third hour of the program, I'm fired up about this. So just a little bit of a preview of the fact that that I'm going to talk about that some when we go forward. But I did want to mention something else that is out there circulating in the cosmos that I saw from my friend End Wokeness. And I shared it over the weekend, and I do think it's worth having a discussion about because I thought it was so well said. We spend a lot of time in this country. Indeed, this Wall Street Journal article has a question about, hey, are we a place that is where people are judged by the color of their skin or the content of their character? And we flipped. 60-40 people said content of character is more important than color of skin. Now, that was in 2010. Now, as I speak to you in 2026, it's now 60-40 the other direction. So race relations were getting better and better and better. And I think most of you out there nodding along saying, yeah, I kind of agree with that. And then starting around the time that Obama was in his second term, and we started with the Ferguson lies, right? The Michael Brown hands up, don't shoot, leading all through the George Floyd COVID insanity. Around that time, everything flipped. And I think it was social media, but I also think this is a really good graphic from End Wokeness that he shared. And I shared it with all of you. And I'm hitting retweet on that right now. So if you want to go see it at Clay Travis, you can go see it on my Twitter feed. Interracial violence, narrative versus reality. And I'm seeing a lot of these stories because they had some of those Patriot Front guys that I actually think should be investigated because a part of me thinks the Southern Poverty Law Center is paying for them like they were paying for all the KKK back in the day. Interracial violence, reality versus the way the media covers it. And you really need to see this graphic, but we will share it from Clay and Buck too. But black violence against white people. First of all, most violence is by members of your own racial group. That is, if you are black, you are likely to be murdered by someone who is black. If you are white, you're likely to be murdered by somebody who is white. If, in fact, it's as every woman who watches Lifetime knows, sometimes it's your husband. Every woman is secretly afraid that her husband's gonna kill her. That's basically the entire Lifetime television network base of viewership. If you're Hispanic, you're most likely to be killed by somebody who's Hispanic. If you're Asian, you're most likely to be killed by somebody who's Asian, right? But in the rare event when race is different, right? White versus black, Asian versus Hispanic, whatever it might be. Do you know that white on black violence is 1/10 of black on white violence? In other words, if you want to focus on racial violence and you want to say, hey, all I care about is black people hurting white people or white people hurting black people. Black, this is Justice Statistics. Black on white crime, 547,948. White on black crime, 59,778. What does the media cover? I was looking at this graphic and I'm wondering, why has racial relationship gotten worse since 2010 or 2012? White people are 10 times as likely, according to this graphic, to be victims of black violence, black people harming white people, than white people are to harm black people. What percentage of the American public do you think knows that? The only thing the media covers, first of all, if you're black and you commit a violent crime against another black person, the media mostly doesn't cover it. Very common in Chicago, black-on-black violence, New York City, Washington, D.C., big city violence, overwhelmingly black-on-black. It doesn't even get a blip of coverage because it's so common. White person is even alleged to have done something to a black person. It leads the news forever. I'll give you an example. This awful story of the high school kid that got stabbed down in Texas. Black kid, 35 years in prison, stabs Austin Metcalf, white track athlete. No defense, really. Jury says, hey, you're going to go to prison for 35 years. That doesn't seem like enough to me. He's eligible for parole after 17 years. I think I was out of town when all that was happening. Buck talked about it quite a lot. Got some coverage because it was teenagers, Texas. There was an allegation that it was a racial defense, right? Imagine how that story would have been covered if a white kid had stabbed to death a black kid at a track meet. You would have been unable to escape it. The media isn't giving you an accurate impression of what's actually going on. And I think the tangible result is that race relations have actually gotten way worse. Because in the identity politics worldview, black people, a lot of them, think that white people are killing them all the time. They think police, George Floyd, is happening every day. Because of the way the media covers it, it's inescapable. And I actually think race relations would be way better if we actually talked about what the data shows. Who actually is committing murder? Who's actually being murdered? And how do we make the murder rate overall lower? This is an example of the way the media covers this story. And I give InWokeness credit. I'll talk about this some with Ryan Gerdusky. Is completely not representative of what's actually happening in the country. And in fact, if we wanted, look, You give me a magic wand. You know what I wish I could create? The entire nation has the same murder rate as Asian murder rates. In general, Asian people don't get murdered. their data, least violent ethnic group by far. If the entire nation, I think it's an aspirational goal, I think it's something we should aspire to do. If the entire nation had the murder rate that exists among the Asian community in the United States, murder would almost not exist in this country. What seems like an aspirational goal? If we want to solve the murder rate in the country, what it's going to mean is we're going to have to put a lot more black guys who overwhelmingly are committing murder in prison, and we're going to have to protect a lot more innocent black families from having their kids killed by violent black predators. That's the reality. Yet nobody wants to have the conversation based on the actual data. In fact, the media lies, and it's how Joe Biden ends up saying the biggest threat the nation faces is white supremacy. Remember when he said that? It's one of the craziest arguments in the history of the presidency. I want to tell you, Super Sure can make a huge difference for you. 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

0: Welcome back in. We'll be joined by Ryan Gerdusky at the bottom of the hour. We're going to dive into the question, can anything get passed in the Senate now with the situation with 84-year-old Mitch McConnell's health and with Lindsey Graham passing as he did over the weekend, and what Lindsey Graham's legacy is and beyond, all of that and more. We're also, I'm giving you a little bit of a preview, going to dive into the big question, why are so few people proud of the United States and proud to be United States citizens? Why is it collapsing for younger people? And what are the long-term consequences of this? We will discuss all of that and more. But I want to tell you, if you're out there right now and you are like me and you got a young kid in your family, and you may be thinking to yourself, hey, I don't know that I want to get him a cell phone yet. I've got an 11-year-old in my family. 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
21: 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Kayla McBride scored 23 points to lead Minnesota, who were again without rookie star Olivia Miles. 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

0: Welcome back in, Clay and Buck. We are rolling through the Monday edition of the program. Appreciate all of you hanging out with us. Joined now by our friend Ryan Gerduski, who is a part of the Clay and Buck podcast network. He is working through a huge variety of different topics on a day-to-day basis. Ryan, let's, I want to start with this. You're getting a little bit of a curveball. I don't know that you, even expect this, but I know you're a data guy. There was a viral tweet from End Wokeness, talking about race and crime and which races, interracially commit crimes. And I was just talking about it. We've seen, like, the Wall Street Journal had a poll, that came out and said most people about 2010, 60-40, believed that Americans were primarily being judged by the content of their character, not the color of their skin. A little bit over a decade later, it's now flipped, and people believe that racism is a way bigger story. Does it feel to you like the media, largely in the way that they have covered things, starting with Ferguson, has created way more division among the races and also not accurately reflected what the data on crime truly shows?
1: Yeah, there's a data analyst named Zach Goldberg. He was from the University of Atlanta. Brilliant, brilliant guy. We've had him on the podcast before. Highly autistic, but brilliant. And he chronicled something called the Great Awakening. I think he actually coined the term. And what he did was he looked at terms like the term like whiteness, racism, blackness, white hierarchy, all those words that you kind of didn't hear much of before 2014. And he just chronicled all the major newspapers in this country and major television networks, news networks, and how often they said them before or after 2014 and 2013. And it is a complete hockey stick. It just explodes across there to the point where I think like one of those terms was used like in 2% of all New York Times articles in one given year, which if you think of the everything covered in the Times, from earthquakes in Venezuela to sports, it's quite a number of things for 2% to be covering race. And that certainly added to it. And then the complete misunderstanding and misrepresentation of race and crime by raw numbers. Whites obviously commit more crimes because there's more white people, but per capita, it's blacks in America have a comical level of, crime as far as violent crime in this country goes.
0: So I was just talking about that. Now let's go into the situation in the wake of Lindsey Graham's death. Reports are that Darlene, his sister, is going to be elevated. There's going to be a primary there. I'm sure you saw Mitch McConnell. What I'm saying is basically, unfortunately, it looked like a proof of life hostage photo where he's 84 years old and he's showing that he has like the sports page from the Washington Post from that day. Because otherwise people would say like that's not real. And so like they just, if you look at that photo, they just kind of draped the sports section on his lap in that photo. And I mean, it's crazy that this is where we are. But given the fact that we only had a 53-47 situation in the first place, how difficult is it going to be to get anything passed, including potentially AG Todd Blanche, anything else out there based on what you're seeing from the data?
1: Well, I think they're going to be able to put his sister in fairly quickly. She doesn't seem like she's given very little media interviews. So I don't think she has the intention of running for a full term. I think it's just to fill out the rest of the year. So if they get her in fairly quickly, and she'll probably just vote with the Republicans is my guess. I don't imagine she's going to have, an independent voice all of a sudden. She's not going to turn into Lisa Murkowski or Susan Collins. I think it'll be fairly easy to get Todd Blanche in there, which is probably one of the most important appointments aside from the judges that we could do right now. Remember, McConnell in the last year or so has been more of a thorn in the side for President Trump, and he's been an active supporter of a lot of his agenda. So I don't think McConnell not being there is going to stop much as long as they can get Graham's sister in as fast as possible.
0: Graham Plattner out. This has been a huge topic over the last several weeks. Now they're going to have
1: I've listened to the show to hear all your beliefs that there was a bag of money waiting for him.
0: I still think that the only thing that explains his dropping out is that he got paid off. I mean, just being honest with you, I would never. What's that?
1: I know you are. I know you're being honest.
0: Yeah, no, I would never. What else is he going to do? Sometimes people drop out. They say, hey, it's not your time. You're going to have an opportunity to run again.

0: odds. I was reading that rapid fire replacements like this. I think there's been, there haven't been very many. I think they said there's been nine in recent history. Two of them have gone on to win, even notwithstanding. Does this help, hurt? What would you assess? How would you assess Susan Collins' odds now?
1: Well, Susan Collins is actually performing right now better in the polling than she had previously when Graham Platner had first announced, before obviously the scandals hit, but when Graham Platner had first announced, she was down substantially in these polls. Now she's basically tied with everybody across every single possible opponent that she has. It really, I think, depends on which Democrat the Democrats end up nominating to change out Platner. I think a number of them will have the problem that they're going to have the stench of Platner on them because they were out there vocally supporting Platner even after the first list of allegations came out from the New York Times. So I think they're going to have that problem kind of around their neck. And Susan Collins has been very quiet. She's been, you know, steady as always. And there's a reason she's very, very strong. I talked to some people in Maine and I asked them, what is Susan Collins' appeal in that state? And they said, basically, if you want anything done for your constituent services, no matter where you live in the state, you go to Susan Collins and she's always delivered. And I think that right now she's trying to prove that and prove that she is the steady hand that's always been there.
0: Do you think it's going to be effective at all, the argument, hey, this is a Kamala Joe Biden 2.0, that they're trying to get rid of Platner because really they see he can't win? Not because they're actually concerned about any of these sexual harassment allegations, sexual assault allegations, the Nazi tattoo, all of the things that obviously have stacked up against him. Do you think that is just a function of the electability issues? And will that actually matter? Because I've said on the show, you pointed out, you've been listening. Like, look, they could basically run anyone as long as he's anti-Trump or she is anti-Trump. 47-48% of Maine voters are going to show up and pull the lever for them. How much does the nominee even matter at this point?
1: It matters. For someone like Susan, remember, Susan Collins is for most of the time that she has run, Susan Collins has won every county in the state. She is enormously popular in that state. Even today, even with opinion polling, she's even being a Republican, she's still more popular than the president by close to 20 points. And people do not have a negative opinion overall about her, that she's, you know, this controversial figure. I think the question is if they pick somebody who is too toxic, too closely aligned to the far left of that state, it will beg questions out of people like Angus King. Angus King is the independent senator with Susan Collins. Remember, Maine has not elected a Democrat to the Senate in decades and decades and decades. I think that it will also come into question is how much money are they going to pour in resources in Maine versus having to spend it in Michigan if they elect a far left nominee and North Carolina. There's only so many resources out there. You know, Sarah Gideon, when she ran with tens of millions of more dollars, she only won two counties against Susan Collins. And that was Susan's closest election that she ever had. So I think that a big question will come to that. And then the question for Graham Platner voters is, if they pick someone who's more moderate, do they just sit out the election and say, you deserve everything you're getting? That former Joy Reid, the former MSNBC host, said if they pick anybody who doesn't speak out against AIPAC from the moment they're running, go vote for Susan Collins. So there's a lot of defection within the Democratic Party where they thought they were going to get, Graham Platner was going to be a revolutionary figure, almost like Bernie himself. And if they feel even slightly betrayed, don't underestimate the fact that some will hold their noses and either vote for Susan Collins or not vote at all.
0: Last question for you. We have an acting attorney general, an interim attorney general, as Pam Bondi is down. Todd Blanche was elevated. There now is they need to get him. Go ahead and get him confirmed. How difficult do you think that's going to be?
1: I mean, he doesn't seem, I haven't overwhelmingly following it, but 53 votes. I imagine, unless there's something remarkably controversial in him, he'll probably pick up Fetterman too, and I don't think it'd be that hard to do.
0: What else should we know from your perspective that you're paying attention to from a data perspective? And we encourage everybody to go subscribe. your show is doing gangbusters. I think a lot of people are very interested in the data undergirding so many of these stories.
1: Well, the story I have today is actually non-political, but it's very, very interesting. The percentage of senior citizens

0: infants who are developing Alzheimer's is actually shrinking in every single year. So the whole breakdown of why it's shrinking, how it's shrinking, and now we have all this new information of every decade of your life, what will make you more or less likely to develop Alzheimer's. If you are middle-aged, the number one cause of having Alzheimer's, aside from genetics, is if you are depressed in your middle age. So things could happen that happened decades before that affect that. It's a really interesting episode. And then the following episode, we're going to be talking about the abolishing of property taxes across the states and all the states looking to do that.
1: Awesome. That sounds super interesting. Ryan, keep up the good work. We appreciate the time.
0: Thank you.
1: I want to tell all of you out there, if you love to eat steak as much as I love to eat steak, and if you like fresh meat that is born and raised here in the good old United States, that can make a tremendous difference for you too. 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

0: Welcome back in, Clay and Buck. Let me get to a couple of your calls quickly. You guys have been waiting for a while. Ron in Augusta, Georgia. What you got for me, Ron?
1: Yeah, guys, look, I was listening and watched the pre-trial with Tyler Robinson.
0: Yes.
1: There's no doubt in my mind that that guy done it. And as far as the ballistics, that first guy that called about it, World War II weapon, he didn't use a World War II round to assassinate him. This, I've loaded ammunition all my life. You can go anything down from 100 grains to a 220 grain bullet. They even come out and said that the bullet was so disfigured they couldn't match it to the gun. We don't know that in that line of sight, he didn't hit something, and it was a ricochet that done Charlie in. So this whole BS about, the conspiracy.
0: You watched, I appreciate your call, Ron. You watched that, the hearings, as I encourage everybody to go do. And in your mind, there's plenty of evidence. You don't have any doubt Tyler Robinson did it.
1: Well, just with his lover, in that interview on two occasions, accumulated 2 or 3 hours of testimony on his part. The guy had admitted to him that he had done it. Not ghostly or, a roundabout way, but he admitted to doing it. And he admitted remorse and broke down to crying.
0: Yep.
1: I think it was just that situation. Look, I don't get a chance to talk to intelligent people very often, but just let me ask you a question if it's possible. Can you take tariff money that the government takes in from tariffs and put it into a Social Security account? I'll hang up and listen. I know you guys are short on
0: that's
1: time.
0: Thank you for the call. That's a wide range. First of all, that's so complicated. I could spend the next hour talking about the case because the tariff cases, basically, many of them are not considered to be legal by the Supreme Court. Some are considered to be legal. So some of the dollars that are being brought in are just a part of the United States budget. In theory, many of the dollars that come in through tariffs are being reallocated out to pay for a wide variety of different aspects of the government. I suppose they could be directed, but again, money is very fungible, by which I mean, do you know if your $10 that you pay in taxes is going to one particular part of the government? Probably not, right? By and large, your money is going into the larger budget, and knowing where exactly your dollars go is becoming very difficult. I did want to mention this big lawsuit. 12 states are suing to block the Paramount Warner Brothers merger, and the AG of California has said that's unlawful. There are some reports that this might blow up in the face of the state of California. I saw where Semaphore had reported that one of the nuclear options, so to speak, in this engagement is that Paramount could pull all of its movie production out of the state of California and say, we're going to move on. That is going to be really intriguing to watch. And I want to tell you this as we go to break. We're going to come back and I'm going to dive into this Wall Street Journal report, patriotism, history, and how I see they're all connected. But one of the things I've been getting asked a lot over the years is people have said, hey, Clay, how do I find a lawyer that I can trust with all of the insurance agencies and all the big companies out there having tons of lawyers that they're paying hundreds of thousands of dollars to? 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
13: A solemn day on Capitol Hill. I'm Lisa Brady, Fox News.
14: Barbara and I are praying for Senator Graham's family as we all grapple with the loss of the great man.
13: Iowa Senator Chuck Grassley leading tributes on the Senate floor for the late Lindsey Graham, the four-term South Carolina senator who died over the weekend, less than a week after his 71st birthday and just days after his latest visit to Ukraine to meet with President Zelensky. Graham had spearheaded a bill for more sanctions on Russia.
14: And I think we can show our gratitude and appreciation of Senator Graham by moving that legislation forward.
13: There are white flowers on Graham's desk in the Senate chamber. Senate Majority Leader John Thune reflecting on how empty it feels without him and their friendship.
15: But I am comforted by the knowledge that in the end, he has just changed his address.
13: Tears in his eyes as he added that one day
15: we will laugh together again.
13: At this hour, the South Carolina governor is set to name an interim replacement. A special election will happen next month for voters to choose a new Republican nominee for November, when Graham was running for re-election. President Trump says he'll address the nation Thursday night. Today, he ordered a naval blockade on Iran to resume after trading more strikes over attacks on commercial shipping.
16: To reimpose a full blockade, the U.S. military will continue taking out Iran's drone and missile launchers, threatening the strait, and pick off Iranian fast boats. We're hearing reports that the White House has alerted Congress under the War Powers Act that those are defensive strikes and they began on July 7th.
13: Fox's Jennifer Griffin. Iran says it won't accept interference in the Strait of Hormuz. U.S. oil prices surging over $6 a barrel, topping $77, and stocks finish lower. The Dow down 138 at the bell. 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

0: Welcome in. Hour number three, Clay and Buck. Appreciate all of you hanging out with us. Buck will be back with me tomorrow. We will be in New York City together as we will be taking care of a lot of different challenging media-related opportunities. We have been talking quite a lot about the latest in Iran, about the death of Lindsey Graham unexpectedly over the weekend and the overall impact of that death. And I did want to dive in here. Over the weekend, I was reading, catching up on my Wall Street Journal reading. Like to read the print publication of the Wall Street Journal. For those of you who are watching on video, as increasing numbers are of you are, as we are slowly starting to work in 3 hours of live video for everybody to be able to watch, go subscribe to our YouTube channel. Make sure that you don't miss that. And there's a poll that they ran for America 250, Wall Street Journal did. And I read this and I said, my goodness, this matters so much. And I want to make sure I share the results with everybody as we've been celebrating America 250. But I also think it tells an important story, which is no politician, no matter how good, can save us from the culture that we have created. And the headline of this article, and again, I'm old school. I like to read my print newspapers. Poll finds America in dark mood at 250. And the first two questions are so integral and directly connected, I just felt that I had to share them with you. How important is patriotism to you? And it breaks it down from age. But the second question is, how proud are you of United States history? And I want to start with that second one. I talked off the top of the program about Lindsey Graham, and one of the big topics that we kind of dove into, and a lot of you were reacting to, is the question of whether or not you trust the leaders of America to be honest with you. And I said off the start of the show, for those of you who weren't listening, encourage you to go download the podcast, maybe go subscribe to YouTube. I said off the top, and I tweeted this too, and some of you may have seen the tweet, the legacy of COVID that is going to be the most lasting is not the kids who lost all of the time in education, unfortunate and significant as that is, and it's not even going to be all of the additional debt that we took out in expanding the government, which has led us to $40 trillion in national debt, as significant as that is. We would still be deep in national debt. And unfortunately, I think our education department, in terms of educating kids, would still be struggling. No one trusts the government. And I said off the top of the show, when I saw that Lindsey Graham had died unexpectedly, and that he had just come from Ukraine, and that he was working hard to try to solve the issues with peace in the Middle East, my first thought was Russia or Iran killed him. That was my first thought. When I saw that people said he died unexpectedly, and I saw the report that he had been talking to President Trump just a few hours before. Now, they say that he had a heart attack, and they are going to dive through and examine all of it. They say he had an aortic rupture. And at 71 years old, he might well have had, as unfortunately some of you, many of you, have experienced in your families and friends, he might have just had an unexpected heart-related condition that killed him almost instantly. It might well be the case, and in fact, the evidence all supports that that's what happened. But my first thought was, there's something else going on here. And I talked about it with the Charlie Kirk case. And I think you can go into any of these stories, and they're all deeply rooted in distrust for the United States government, because every conspiracy theory that they told you you weren't allowed to talk about during COVID ended up being true. And so it's the 2-year anniversary of Butler, Pennsylvania, as I was telling all of you. The near death of Donald Trump. A lot of you still don't believe that that random 21-year-old or whatever the heck he was, climbed up on the roof and got that good of a shot at the president of the United States, and it wasn't a part of something bigger. Conspiratorial culture has taken over, and there isn't pride in the United States. And I saw this. How proud are you of United States history? 18 to 34-year-olds, 23% are proud of United States history. 18 to 34-year-olds. Also, how does that compare to ages 65 and up? 59% of people 65 and up are extremely or very proud of United States history. 18 to 34-year-olds, just 23% are. We have failed when it comes to teaching history as a positive experience for young people in the United States today. And I think it's actually the most significant failure in the country. Because if you do not have pride of country, then nothing else matters. The culture of young people today, because we have failed to teach them history properly, is such that they are ashamed of the history of the United States. 65 and up, 59% extremely very proud, 18 to 34-year-olds, 23%. How do we fix this? Last week we were talking some about one of the issues that I think most troubles me in education. It's that we don't teach financial literacy. People don't understand how mortgages work. People don't understand interest rates. They don't understand what the interest rate is on a credit card. They don't understand how to pay off credit cards. They don't understand that a minimum balance payoff doesn't actually help you very much. Many of you have struggled through this. You've seen these numbers pile up. Certainly with student loans, people don't really understand how much they're taking out. You can end up six figures in debt going to school for a job that's only going to pay you $40,000 a year. The basic math doesn't add up. Financial literacy matters hugely. But I would argue for the nation, the single most important, other than literacy itself, you need to be able to read, is historical literacy. Because if you do not understand what this country has been, then how can you possibly understand where this country might go? And this was question two in the Wall Street Journal. How proud are you of United States history? That huge gap between 18 to 34-year-olds and 65 and up. And it directly ties into this. How important is patriotism to you? 18 to 34-year-olds, just 18%. 65 and up, 55%. You can't be patriotic if you don't love American history. And I think this is such an important aspect. All of us. I went to an 80th birthday party yesterday. One of my old law professors was turning 80 years old. He's a practicing attorney in Nashville. Was an awesome event. His name, by the way, is Lee Barfield. Great, successful attorney. Saw Senator Marsha Blackburn there. She's in the middle of running for governor, but she took the time to come to his 80th birthday party in Nashville. And he was talking a lot about his personal history, as one does when they're about to be 80 years old, turning 80. My mom's going to have a birthday on Friday, by the way. People around that age are very, very proud to be American, and they're incredibly patriotic. Think about the world in which they grew up in. They were born immediately in the aftermath of World War II. When those guys, Trump, Clinton, and George W. Bush, were 5 years old, right as they were beginning the 1950s, everyone around the world saw America as a unique force for good. Much of what Trump is arguing, make America great again, is really just about trying to reclaim the moral authority and the patriotic feelings that characterized his youth, but also Bill Clinton's youth, and also George W. Bush's youth, if you are 80 years old, like those three guys are, and like Lee Barfield, we were celebrating yesterday, like my mother-in-law, who also turned 80 this year, I bet if you are 80 years old, we are nearly white, black, Asian, Hispanic, whatever age you are, I bet you're overwhelmingly patriotic. And I think that's connected to how history was taught to you. You can't be proud of your country if you're not proud of your history. Now, that doesn't mean that you don't recognize that there are tremendous amounts of things that are imperfect, that didn't go as exactly you might have hoped that they would. All of us are flawed. All of us, I think more and more the older I get about the way that you characterize your life. Do you think about the ceilings? Lindsey Graham passed, and overwhelmingly you're seeing people from across the political spectrum come out and say that he was a uniquely kind person. Uniquely in this country, of all countries, we believe in risk-taking and in the frontier, pushing into new worlds. If we are teaching our kids that America can only be looked at through the prism of slavery, or that America can only be looked at through the times that we have failed, is it any wonder that only 18% of 18 to 34-year-olds are patriotic? Is it any wonder that 23% are very proud of American history? These are directly connected. I really do believe that we need to have a national focus on what is being taught to kids in history in particular. You know, math. But math isn't that complicated to teach. Everybody agrees what the quadratic equation is. Everybody remembers, I think everybody got taught. But in history, there's a lot of play in the joints. Some of you are history teachers and you're listening to me right now. Just about everybody learned some history in school. Got that big book. You can teach anything. You can focus largely as you see fit. And if you choose to focus on the floor, the 1619 project, my goodness, I don't think we recognize enough how calculated this attempt is to drive down patriotism by making people ashamed of United States history. I'm just telling you, when I saw this in the Wall Street Journal, it was a light bulb going off. How many people are even talking about this? How many people are even having a conversation at all about this and the way that it is set up? I just see it. It's so clear to me. And leadership is important. Who the president of the United States is, who your governor is, who your senators are, your congressmen, your state reps, all those different things. But if they're speaking to an audience of young people that believes that America has failed, that believes that America is a story of futility and not a story of heroism, if they believe all of that, none of this else hardly even matters. Tearing down American history and our heroes, sometimes in 2020, literally tearing down the statues of our heroes and those who came before us, it is so intentional and it's working. And it's a long-range play. And if we do not focus on this, you can't protect or long survive in a country where people are not proud to live here and do not celebrate the successes of those who came before us. So I'm thinking about that in a big way. Part of it is America 250. But again, old school me looking at this Wall Street Journal poll, my goodness, it just jumps out right off the top. And it is so incredibly important. When we come back, there's another little part here that I think is secondary to this. It's a question. America is a nation where people are not judged by the color of their skin, but by the content of their character. That used to be something that a strong majority of Americans agreed with. Somehow, over the last 12 or 14 years. And I think it's directly connected to history and the impact that we are having there. That overall situation has collapsed. So all of that, you guys can react to, but I do think it's important. We'll share on clayandbuck.com, the story there of exactly what's going on, with that article, so you can see this evidence for yourself, and so hopefully you can punch back against it. I want to tell you right now, if you were trying to make everything safer in your home, this can be very, very important, but you have young kids, and you're somewhat a little bit concerned maybe about what might happen with those young kids. This is exactly what Saber is designed to do. 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

Welcome back in. We are rolling through the third hour of the program. I'm Clay Travis, and we are going to play a little bit at the bottom of this hour. We played it in the first hour, too. What I would say are a couple of the best moments of Lindsey Graham's life, but a little bit of an update continuing on what's going on in the Strait of Hormuz. It's Groundhog Day. I mean, the reality is, every single day you wake up and Iran has fired on a ship and the United States is saying, well, we're going to control the Strait of Hormuz. And Iran is going to say, well, no, you're not. We're going to go ahead and continue to extract some form of fee for everybody to go through. President Trump seems fed up with everyone in Iran, which does not speak very well, I think, going forward for what's going to happen to Iran. But we will continue to break that down. We'll continue to dive into what I saw here about patriotism and history and more. But I want to tell you, acknowledging the important work being done by the International Fellowship of Christians and Jews, easy to do. I've seen it firsthand when I traveled to Israel to witness it for myself. 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
7: In the history of cinema, few films have been as successful as The Godfather. Francis Ford Coppola's gangster epic set a new standard not just for movies about the mafia, but for movies in general. Although, if you talk to the people who made it, The Godfather's prospects for success were far from assured. In fact, before its release, they were pretty bleak.
8: And they said, we're finished. This is over. The movie's not going to work. You gotta get rid of those guys. It's a disaster.
7: Then Leave the Gun, Take the Cannoli. My co-host Mark Seal and I strip back the varnish of movie history and talk to never-before-heard-from sources to get at what really made the process so arduous. Leave the Gun, Take the Cannoli is based on my co-host Mark's best-selling book of the same title. And on this show, we call upon his years of research to help unpack the story behind The Godfather's birth from start to finish. We sift through innumerable accounts, many of them conflicting, and try to get to the truth of what really happened. Leave the Gun, Take the Cannoli features new and archival interviews with Francis Ford Coppola.
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16: Welcome back in, Clay and Buck, rolling through the Monday edition of the program. A ton of different stories we've been talking about. I got on a big stemwinder there about the importance of history. And I did want to make sure that we talked about the importance of Lindsey Graham's history and unexpected death. Reports are that he had a heart attack and aortic rupture is what has been put out based on preliminary discussions surrounding that. And I did want to play Lindsey Graham. This, we played this in the first hour, but to me, this was one of the greatest moments of Lindsey Graham's political career. This was during the confirmation hearings of Brett Kavanaugh. Senator Lindsey Graham went absolutely off on the sham proceedings and attacks that were raining down on Brett Kavanaugh. And I think he was a big reason why Brett Kavanaugh is on the Supreme Court right now. Here is cut six.
17: If you wanted an FBI investigation, you could have come to us. What you want to do is destroy this guy's life, hold this seat open, and hope you win in 2020. You've said that, not me. You've got nothing to apologize for. When you see Sotomayor and Kagan, tell them that Lindsey said hello, because I voted for them. I would never do to them what you've done to this guy. This is the most unethical sham since I've been in politics. And if you really wanted to know the truth, you sure as hell wouldn't have done what you've done to this guy. Are you a gang rapist?
18: No.
17: I cannot imagine what you and your family have gone through. Boy, y'all want power. God, I hope you never get it. I hope the American people can see through this sham.
16: What Lindsey Graham hit on there, and man, that was powerful. And for those of you who were watching this hearing live back in 2018, as powerful as those words are here today, 8 years later, they really landed so much stronger then because, frankly, a lot of Republicans were not doing a great job of pointing out just how much of a sham all these Christine Blasey Ford allegations were against Brett Kavanaugh. There, if you remember that hearing, there was fear from Republicans that if they questioned her too aggressively oh, they would be considered sexist. And so it was a super weird hearing. They had a prosecutor basically asking questions, a woman that they brought in, and they yielded all their time to her. And it was discordant, and it was not particularly effective when it was asking questions. And so her jumping, him jumping in and defending Kavanaugh as he did was, I thought, one of the foremost moments in Lindsey Graham's career. And here is President Trump saying, he agrees. I think the finest moment of Lindsey Graham's career was when he defended Brett Kavanaugh. That's cut 11.
3: I think his finest moment was his defense of Brett Kavanaugh, who's a terrific guy and was treated very, very unfairly by the Democrats. Very unfair. I've never seen anything like it. Maybe the worst I've ever seen anyone treated. That includes me. Well, maybe not me, but it includes just about everybody. He was treated so unfairly, and Lindsey, as you remember, had that moment. And, you know, I'll tell you, Jake, I think it was the top 10, maybe a top 5 moment in the history of the Senate. It was an incredible display. And he did it from the heart. He felt strongly about Brett, and he did it from the heart. And it turned that whole thing around. He was really amazing. That was it. That was one they should replay.
16: I agree, and we just replayed it. I agree with President Trump on his take about that moment being so profound for Lindsey Graham. I think the reason why it registered to the degree that it did was what President Trump just said. It was unscripted. So much of what we hear from politicians is somebody else writing a speech that they put on a teleprompter for the politician to read. And sometimes you get situations that really good actors and actresses, which is what a lot of people in politics are now, where they can grab the emotion of someone else's words and they can convey it to you in a way that is particularly striking. But I think one of the reasons why President Trump has had the success that he has is he's largely going off his teleprompter

0: It's everything else. Here it is.
1: It was early this morning that the senator's team, their official office, releasing that he had died of what they are calling a brief and sudden illness. The FBI are at Senator Graham's residence, although there is no indication of foul play, according to the federal law enforcement. Earlier today, FBI Director Kash Patel said that the FBI would assist local authorities and make every resource available.
0: And so, again, that investigation is continuing. Hopefully it will, you hate to say hopefully, but at this point, hopefully it confirms what has already been reported, that it's a heart attack and aortic rupture. And that can happen unexpectedly for anyone of any age. And certainly, it's an untimely, unexpected death because of everything that Lindsey Graham was involved in, trying to do to make the country better. And he had just won. We talked about this some earlier in the program, but it's worth mentioning as you start to turn the page and contemplate where we go from here. He had just won his 6-year extension on the South Carolina Republican Senate race. So he just won the primary last month, if I'm remembering correctly. And so he was going to serve for 6 more years. And at 71, even though it's not a youthful age, at 71, he's nowhere near the age that many of the fellow colleagues on both sides of the aisle are in the Senate. 71 years old is somewhat of a reasonable age for a senator. Now, he was going to serve for 6 more years, but we've gotten so used to the gerontocracy, to the number of people out there in their 60s, high 60s, 70s, and 80s who are continuing to represent the United States government. And look, Trump himself is 80, as we were just talking about, and he's the same age Trump is as Bill Clinton and George W. Bush. Those guys, president feels like forever ago. And so this, unfortunately, is the reality. Now, in terms of the larger political ramifications, we're talking about a real difficulty existing in the Senate getting anything passed going forward. Because we're going to have to figure out who's going to replace Lindsey Graham. There's already only a 53-47 lead right now for the Republicans. There's a lot of states out there that are going to be battlegrounds going forward. But several of the senators now that are serving until January are not going to be back. We know that John Cornyn's not going to be back in Texas. How much incentive is he going to have to get things done? We know that Cassidy down in Louisiana is not going to be back. How much of an incentive is he going to have to get things done? And we know that in North Carolina, Tillis is not going to be back. That's three guys who are sitting senators right now that are on their way out, and we've got a tiny majority. Mitch McConnell put out a picture and talked about this a little bit earlier. They had to do a proof of life photo for Mitch McConnell where he was posing next to the Washington Post sports section. I saw the picture this morning and I couldn't believe that they had to do a proof of life of a United States senator. I certainly hope that Mitch McConnell gets well, and he's only going to be serving for the rest of this year. He's going to be replaced in January by Andy Barr in the state of Kentucky, barring some huge, tremendous upset. But the fact that he had to do a proof of life is a sign at 84 years old of where we are. And it's not just Republicans, it's also Democrat side. There's just a lot of people that are struggling when it comes to their health, and they have an incredibly important part of running this country. And we're just not going to have much of a majority at all. So we've been talking a lot about Lindsey Graham's legacy, but going forward, the challenge that we're going to face is there's just not that many senators to be able to get anything passed for President Trump. And that's presuming even that the Senate is able to stay in the Republican camp after the midterms coming up. Got a busy summer. You want Chalk supplements. 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

0: 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If you haven't already, and I believe there are 131,000 of you pioneers, we are going to be adding more and more live video, and you are going to be able to jump in and get hooked up and be able to watch all 3 hours of this show on video going forward. We're not sure exactly how flawless this is going to be, but we want to be as many different places as possible. We want you to be able to find us on podcast. We want you to be able to find us on satellite radio. We want you to be able to find us on the 600 AM FM stations that we are available on right now. We want to be wherever you guys are. So you can find us on social media everywhere, but this is a new edition, and we are super excited about being able to be everywhere for all of you. And we would be excited if you would go join us on the YouTube page. Good place, by the way, to be able to share clips, videos with your kids or grandkids. We were talking about at the top of this hour the fact that patriotism has collapsed, and it's directly connected to how we teach United States history. If you've got kids or grandkids out there, maybe you're hearing from them things about American history that you don't particularly like, that you don't think is representative of the great history of this nation. I think it's worthwhile to dive in. I tease this, and I do want to make sure that I don't forget to mention it. This was also in this same Wall Street Journal article. America's a nation where people are not judged by the color of their skin, but by the content of their character. 2008, 60% of Americans strongly or somewhat agree with that position, right? The goal of America should be to judge people by the content of their character, not the color of their skin. That was primarily occurring in 2008, 9, 10. 60% of people said, you know what? I think that's going on. Right now, this year, it has collapsed to only 41% of Americans believing that. Meanwhile, the fact that you strongly somewhat disagree, that has gone from 60-40 Americans agree to basically 60-40 Americans disagree. And again, I think all of this is part of an intentional desire to create division, which the media has excelled at. How about the fact that the use of the term white supremacy, as we were talking about in the second hour of the program, it has skyrocketed. It's crazy to me that in 2008, 2009, 2010, everything was going pretty well in terms of race relations. I think most of you would agree in the country. And then the bottom just completely fell out of it. Again, I think it comes back to how we teach history, to whether or not we embrace the idea of American exceptionalism, or if we create a world where people feel like they are victims, even as there never has been a time when people are being victimized less. As I talked about in the second hour of the program, the data out there, End Wokeness put out that great data point on the fact that crime where black people are victims of white people almost doesn't exist in this country. Yet the media overwhelmingly covers it as if it is, in fact, the case that black people are in danger from white people. It isn't true at all, but that's the world that they have created. All right, let's try to end on some positivity here. We have got Talk Back Lesson podcast listener Danny in South Carolina. This is Cut A.
1: I flew a lot in my younger days, and I'll tell you that the easiest way is just to sit there and let everybody go. Let all the yahoos go first. And then when pretty much everybody's gone, you can get up, get your stuff. There's no pushing or nothing. A lot easier that way, buddy.
0: So many people. We had some fun last week talking about how we fly. I'm headed up to New York this afternoon to be with Buck in studio tomorrow in New York City. And in general, when I'm on my Southwest Airlines flights, I try to always sit near the front of the plane just so I can get off as fast as possible. because I think the older I get, the less patient I'm getting. But I am thankful that we had three fun hours today. Hope you enjoyed it. Encourage you to go subscribe to the podcast, subscribe to us on YouTube, and we will be back tomorrow together in our New York City studio. I am Clay Travis. Buck will be back with me tomorrow. Have fantastic rest of your days. And remember, we're all very fortunate to live in the greatest country in the history of the world. Let's get better at teaching that history. See y'all tomorrow.
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9: This is a Fox News alert, an interim replacement for Senator Lindsey Graham. I'm Lisa Brady.
10: Lindsey has always been there for me, and now I will be there for him.
9: Graham's younger sister, Darlene, just named by the South Carolina governor to serve out the rest of his term, which ends in January. Graham raised her after the untimely deaths of both of their parents when she was still a young teenager. During the announcement a short time ago, the now 62-year-old also offering this message to her brother.
10: I miss you more than I can even put into words, but I'm going to do this. I got it.
9: She says the past 2 days have been very difficult, and that faith and an outpouring of shared memories have gotten the family through it.
11: Lindsey Graham understood the hopes, dreams, and needs of his state and delivered for his state every time.
9: Governor Henry McMaster calling the four-term senator irreplaceable just before naming Darlene Graham Nordone, now set to become the first woman to represent South Carolina in the U.S. Senate. A special election is expected next month to pick a new Republican nominee in the November election for that seat. After a weekend of U.S. strikes and more Iran counterattacks, each side claiming control over the Strait of Hormuz, President Trump telling Fox,
12: "We're going to keep the strait. And we'll probably run it. We'll become the guardian of the strait. Maybe we'll call it the guardian angel of the strait. And we should be reimbursed for that."
9: Also reimposing a U.S. naval blockade of Iranian ports.
13: The strikes over the past 24 hours targeted air defense systems, coastal radar sites, missile and drone capabilities around the strait. They don't seem like they're going to end anytime soon. Military experts say the president is fed up and not buying the lies from Iran anymore.
9: Fox Business's Edward Lawrence at the White House. President Trump plans to address the nation Thursday night at 9 p.m. Eastern. 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
1: I love this American ride. 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
2: All across the great state of Iowa, it is the Simon Conway Show. It is just about 4:08 on this Monday, July 13th, kicking off a brand new week together. And straight out the gate, delighted to be joined by Iowa's Senator Joni Ernst. How are you, ma'am?
3: I am well. Of course, I've had better days, Simon, but, you know, D.C., it just keeps ticking along.
2: It does. I mean, shocking, right? If ever you needed a reason to hug the family a little bit tighter than you did yesterday, what just happened to Lindsey Graham is that reason.
3: Yes, absolutely. And matter of fact, I'm just now penning a note for Lindsey's team here on the Hill. You know, many of us have come together, and we're going to send, you know, just some snack items and things over to the office and just keep them going, help them with their transition. And it's just a really difficult time for so many, because he really was the center of so many important topics and discussions, and not just on the political and the policy side, but in everybody's normal everyday lives. He was just such a big part of that too, as such an incredible friend to all of us.
2: And he was a funny guy, I'm understanding.
3: Oh, hilarious.
2: Yeah.
3: Oh, there nobody, and everybody talks about how funny John Kennedy is, and he is a hilarious guy. Step it up a notch with Lindsey Graham.
2: Uh-huh.
3: Just an incredible jokester. And honestly, when I first saw that the text that my team had sent me about his passing, I didn't have my glasses on, and I read it, and I was like, oh my God, Lindsey, this is such a bad joke. I mean, I really thought he was pranking people. And then I put my glasses on, and I read through it again, and I was like, oh my gosh, this is an actual official statement. And just heartbroken. But he was. I mean, he made everybody laugh, even in the most difficult of times. He would make people laugh. And then we'd bring it back to, you know, the seriousness of the conversation. But he just had a way of lightening everybody's moods with a little bit of his hilarity. And you know, I will remember him for that, and I think so many others will as well.
2: Well, if ever we needed a reminder of our own mortality, this certainly was it. It came out of nowhere, and it was shocking in so many ways. So the governor of South Carolina has appointed his sister. Now, of course, we should point out that his parents died, 15 months apart. And he stepped up and adopted, full-on adopted, his little sister, and now she's going to take the seat until, I guess, January, right?
3: Yeah, absolutely. And we're really grateful for her willingness to step up and serve, and what a great honor to do so for her brother. And Senator Graham, you know, Lindsey, we would go to dinner together. There was this little group of our senator friends, and we would go to dinner, and he would always talk about his sister, and he would be on the phone with her, and you could tell that she was such a big part of his life, and he cared so much about her. And he did, you know, he grew up in a very unusual way. I think his dad, I believe, had a bar. And I remember when he came into Iowa and campaigned with me in 2014, we stopped in Hamlin, Iowa, there at Darrell's, and they had the best, you know, pork tenderloin anywhere. And so we stopped at this little bar diner. And he had said to me, you know, I grew up, you know, in the back of a place just like this, you know. So he had a very common, ordinary upbringing. But then, yes, he lost his folks very early. His sister was still very young, and he really did the best he could to raise her and take care of her, and through serving in the military And then going on into public service, he was always so willing and gracious to extend any benefits he had to Darlene.
2: One other thing I want to point out, because so many people go to Washington, D.C., and, you know, 5 minutes later, they're multimillionaires. You haven't done that, by the way. I want to make that clear. But neither did Lindsey Graham. Lindsey Graham's been there since the late mid-90s, and his net worth is about $1.5 million. People need to understand what net worth means. That includes his house, right? This is not an awful lot of money for someone that's had a lifelong career. It includes his 401k, his pension.
3: Right.
2: Very honorable man. Because he didn't take advantage, which so many do. He did not take advantage of that position of power to enrich himself.
3: Yes, he is truly a decent man. And he worked night and day. And I always just loved him, appreciated him so much because he chose to wear the nation's uniform. He was a lawyer. I mean, he could have gone and made a ton of money on the outside, outside of the military, outside of Congress.
2: Yep.
3: And yet he really loves our country.
2: 33 years. 33 years he served.
3: Yes. Retired as a colonel. He was a JAG officer in the Air Force Reserve. He had served in the Air National Guard and active duty Air Force. He still served as he was a sitting member of the Senate. You know, and I remember that time because it was Lindsey Graham, Dan Sullivan, who was in the Marine Reserves up in from Alaska, and it was me serving in the Iowa Army National Guard during that first year of my first term. And it was just really remarkable because it does take a lot of effort to to serve in the reserves and serve as a senator.
2: Yeah, there's not many of you do it. Tulsi Gabbard famously did it as well. We need to, right? So we're always grateful to people to figure out a way to do it. All right, look, you're in a political place, so we have to do some politics now. You good?
3: Yeah, absolutely.
2: All right. So what does this do? In the immediate aftermath, I'm assuming now that his sister has been sworn in, the majority is secure.
3: She will be very soon.
2: Okay. What does this do to that race in South Carolina? Is it winnable for Republicans?
3: It puts it into play, most certainly, Simon. It is, I believe, a Republican seat. I think that this absolutely is winnable for Republicans as long as South Carolinians are, you know, putting forward in the next little primary. I mean, the party has to come up with a candidate. As long as that candidate is crossing a broad spectrum of South Carolinian Republicans, Republicans outnumber the Democrats in South Carolina. And if we make sure that they turn out in this election cycle, then that seat should be secure.
2: Like Iowa, really, right?
3: Yeah.
2: Republicans have to show up if they want to hold your seat.
3: You have to show up. The same is true, just as it is in Iowa, in South Carolina. So, again, you know, I've been out there working on behalf of the National Republican Senatorial Committee. I still do that. But this is a race now that I'm talking about because it's not a foregone conclusion. Lindsey would have won this quite easily, and unfortunately we don't have that advantage right now.
2: Do we have a timeline of how this plays out now? Obviously, Lindsey Graham was just won his handily won his primary.
3: Easily.
2: What happens now?
3: Easily. So I haven't gone back to look at the process they will go through in South Carolina if there's time for another primary or if the state party brings their delegates together to appoint. I do think they run in this election. But again, don't quote me on that, Simon, because I haven't had the time to dig into
2: it. No, that's fine. We won't quote you. There's no one listening.
3: Yeah, please.
2: Just the whole state.
3: They will come up with, of course, this is Simon Conway show. They will come up with the Republican candidate in due time and be able to make that November ballot. So that is not an issue.
2: You know the name I have not heard, which I'm surprised at?
3: Okay.
2: Nikki Haley.
3: Right.
2: Incredibly popular governor in South Carolina. Well, I've not heard her name.
3: And she was, but you have to remember, you know, if you want to talk true politics, the president would need to endorse her. And I don't know that the president will endorse Nikki Haley. I think she would be a fabulous senator, but I just don't know that the president would do that. And the Republican Party in South Carolina most certainly will want to have the backing of the president. They are going to have to spend money in this race now where they wouldn't have had to previously. But we really will need the president's assistance in turning out the vote in South Carolina.
2: Joni Ernst, thank you for spending time with us today. Mrs. C has pointed out to me, Lindsey Graham was a Southern gentleman. She, of course, a Southern lady. So she knows how to spot one.
3: Yes, he was a great American patriot, and our deepest condolences to Darlene, the rest of their family, their friends, and of course to the great state of South Carolina. I know that they're really going to miss him, but he will have an enduring legacy. So thank you for honoring him, Simon.
2: Joni Ernst, we will talk more politics and exclusively maybe another time. But it was important
3: Absolutely.
2: To do what we just did. So thank you for coming on and allowing us to do that.
3: You bet. Thanks, Simon.
2: Take care. He really was something. I think that part that I mentioned, that he did not enrich himself, is huge. It's been there since the mid-90s. $1.5 million includes his retirement and his home. That is not enriching himself in any way whatsoever. Joni, by the way, the same. Also has not enriched herself. So keep that in mind. Let me talk to you about my friends at Audio Nova, shall we? Because hearing is really important. The state fair is coming up. Actually, Mrs. C and I were at the Corn Dog Kickoff. It was fantastic over the weekend. But it was loud. Mm-hmm. And if I hadn't had my hearing aids in, it would have been almost impossible to hear anything at all. And hearing is a huge part of the conversation. You absolutely have to be a part of the conversation. And as I've told you many times, if you have an untreated hearing loss, go and get your hearing tested at any of Audio Nova's clinics all across the great state of Iowa, because that's completely for free with no obligation whatsoever. So if they can help you, you can just say thanks. See ya. I mean, I wouldn't, but you could. Right now, you can get up to $2,200 off some of the best hearing aids that they have, including the ones that I have in my ears right now, this second. Do not leave that untreated hearing loss untreated. 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
9: We realize, of course, that new approaches are not always instantly accepted.
8: I'm Seth Doan of CBS News, and I'm excited to introduce a new podcast from 60 Minutes called A Second Look. The team at 60 Minutes has spent the last year digging through thousands of tapes, transcripts, and reels of film. And you're about to hear some of the sound that was never broadcast. Like 21-year-old Taylor Swift imagining her future success.
10: Sometimes I get really overwhelmed when I think about, like, 10 years from now I'll be 30. 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
15: They're telling their story in a new season of Dig, coming soon from the Kentucky Center for Investigative Reporting.
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20: Right now, and good luck. All right, I mentioned very, very briefly that we were at the Corn Dog Kickoff over the weekend. This is an event that we have never been to before, ever. And we're very grateful to Bob Septic for inviting us. Thank
21: Jason
20: you.
21: Jason and his
20: Jason.
21: Wife. Mm-hmm. Yes.
20: And your team. Thank you very much for doing that. We really appreciate it more than you know. Anyway, so... was there 31 food vendors there, Mrs. C?
21: I went into a food coma. I couldn't tell you how many were there. I saw food. I saw ice cream. I saw slushies. I saw drinks. I was in the zone.
20: You had a pork chop on a stick.
21: I did. I had a pork chop, a corn dog, an ice cream. A cattleman's beef sundae.
20: I had two of those.
21: I wasn't going to tattle on you.
20: All right.
21: I had the Iowa Twinkie from What You Smokin'.
20: Mm-hmm.
21: I had cotton candy, egg roll.
20: Yeah, I had egg roll from like three different places.
21: Yeah.
20: They're all different ones.
21: I know, that's the great thing.
20: I had two hot beef sundaes.
21: And
20: from
21: we Cattleman's. Got our watermelon.
20: We got watermelon, yes, from Beatty's.
21: Yep.
20: Where we go every day, they were there. So that was cool. And corn dogs, of course, had some corn dogs, had some pastry-like sweet things as well. They raised almost $1 million on one night, 800 and something thousand dollars.
21: I think that's fabulous. You know, mm-hmm. We walked in there not knowing what to expect.
20: Nope, we had no idea.
21: In all these years, as much as I love the fair, I've never been to this.
20: Nope.
21: And I couldn't believe I had never been to this. But then you see all these auction items. There's a lot of really generous people.
20: Yep.
21: And everybody knows that what's given and what's raised that night, that goes towards the maintenance and renovations of the fairgrounds. So,
20: right.
21: Good cause.
20: And they've done a lot, right?
21: They
20: I mean,
21: have.
20: They've just done the horse barns,
21: yep.
20: I think, for this year. They've done a lot. It's not
21: but
20: cheap.
21: They had some really cool old state fair memorabilia that
20: yes.
21: was up for auction.
20: Yes.
21: And then the live auction started.
20: Uh-huh.
21: Holy cow.
20: Uh-huh.
21: I mean, we're talking professional live auctioneers.
20: Yeah.
21: And like 800
20: someone,
21: people.
20: Someone paid $6,000 for a pie.
21: I bet that was a good tasting pie. How fast do you think they ate it? Do you think they sat there and had to look at it for a few days to get their money's worth?
20: I think I'd hire a professional photographer, actually.
21: Do like
20: Here's
21: my mother.
20: Here's my $6,000 pie right here.
21: No, you do like my mother did with my baby shoes. You shellac them. And that way you just keep it forever.
20: Anyway, so yeah, $6,000 for a pie. But they raised $850.
21: Two people paid $24,000 to the Amalfi Coast.
20: Yeah, that was good. You jokingly said, oh, we should bid for that.
21: Yeah, I did jokingly say that because we work in radio.
20: We do like the Amalfi Coast, but... yeah.
21: We've been once. We don't need to go again.
20: Oh,
21: I have pictures.
20: I wouldn't mind going again, but not for that money, which we don't have.
21: No, if we're gonna give that kind yes. of money to something, it'll be a charity.
20: Yes, absolutely. All right, it is coming up to 4:30. We will make way for Dave here, and then we will continue our conversation straight ahead with the Daughters of the American Revolution. Oh, yes.
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23: Interstate 80 is the most dangerous road for summer travel in Iowa, according to a new report.
24: The report from iSelect found that of the 592 fatal crashes recorded since 2020, 20 occurred on Interstate 80, followed by 11 on Interstate 35. The study also found that August is the most dangerous summer month for driving, with 226 fatal crashes recorded. I'm Claire Burnett.
23: The most dangerous time on the road is 5 p.m., followed by 10 p.m. Iowa Secretary of State Mike Nagy is announcing four new urban water quality projects in select communities. The projects are located in Cedar Falls, Des Moines, Riverside, and West Burlington. The Iowa Department of Agriculture and Land Stewardship will invest a total of $1.3 million in the four projects. We have more at our website. I'm Dave Bohl.
0: Lindsey Graham's sister will fill his South Carolina Senate seat until the end of his term after his unexpected death. South Carolina Governor Henry McMaster announced today that Darlene Graham Norden will serve in the role until the term ends in January. She said her brother was always there for her, and now she will be there for him. Graham passed away over the weekend from aortic dissection. Millions across parts of the South, Gulf Coast, and Texas will be drenched by heavy rain through Friday. A summer storm pattern is setting up over Texas and the South as a cold front collides with warm, humid air from the Gulf. The anticipated rain will usher in a mounting flood threat, specifically over Texas's Big Bend and Hill Country regions, where storms are expected to repeatedly track over the same areas. President Trump is preparing for next month's Freedom 250 Grand Prix in the nation's capital. He welcomed several IndyCar drivers today to the White House to preview the event. The White House says the race will showcase the majesty of D.C. as drivers navigate a track full of iconic monuments in celebration of America's 250th birthday. I'm Chris Coraggio.
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28: Quiet conditions continue across eastern Iowa. Skies will remain clear tonight and lows will drop down to those middle and upper 60s. Tomorrow will be quite toasty with a few heat alerts out for the area. Sunny skies will remain with a high UV. Highs will rise into the lower and middle 90s. Lows Tuesday night with clear skies will drop down to the upper 60s and lower 70s. Wednesday and Thursday will be similar and hot. That's your latest Weather First forecast on News Radio 600 WMT.
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31: Highway 100 eastbound from I-380 to US 151 is a 12-minute travel time with 3 minutes of delay. Highway 100 westbound from US 151 to I-380 is a 13-minute trip with 4 minutes of delay. I-380 southbound from Center Point to Highway 100 is an 11-minute travel time. With your total traffic report for the corridor, I'm Alex Muskoff.
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20: Well, across the great state of Iowa, it is the Simon Conway Show, 4:36 on this Monday, July 3rd. Quick reminder, you can still win $1,000 this hour if you take the word fun, F-U-N, fun, to that website of whatever radio station you're tuned into. Enter it where it's obvious. Sit back, wait for the phone to ring. If the phone rings, pick it up. If it's us, you want a grand. We're going to get about 5 weeks or 6 weeks worth of $3,000 a day available for you to win on this show in this nationwide contest. Absolutely amazing. My wife, Mrs. C, is eligible to join the Daughters of the American Revolution. Her mum did the genealogy, and she is eligible.
21: Eligible is not the same as having enough hours in the day.
20: Nope. No. Hasn't done it yet. And there's a lot of controversy. Thousands of members are actually resigning because it's hard to believe, but the Daughters of the American Revolution are accepting biological men into their ranks. Joining us to talk about this is Laura McDonald. Hi, Laura. How are you?
6: Hello, Mr. Conway. I'm doing very well. How are you?
20: I'm very well. Mr. Conway was my dad. I'm just Simon.
6: Well, here in East Texas, we don't make any presumptions about calling people by their first name.
20: So hey.
6: But Simon, I'll happily call you Simon.
20: There you go. I get it. I married a Southern woman, man. So... I completely get it. You just spoke to her actually when you called in. All right.
6: Oh, I see. Well, thank y'all for having me on the show.
20: You are very welcome. Let me start here. What the heck is going on?
6: Oh goodness. Well, I would say the rank and file membership of the DAR, most of them still to this day don't even really know about this. So essentially what has happened is what you hear about, I think, in most cases where you have a small group of women, or in this case women, who have assumed leadership positions, who have an ideological bent toward, viewing this notion that trans women are women, right? This whole thing that this confusion that's taken over our country in the last decade or so. And since they are in charge, they made policy decisions to start accepting amended birth certificates for men who have had their birth certificate amended. They didn't do it through a bylaw change. It wasn't presented to the membership as something, that we wanted to actually acknowledge and do. It was kind of just a policy decision that was made internally. And then members started to find out about it and ask questions. This was in about 2023, and since then it's been a huge battle to just have our voices heard, to get answers, and to get to the bottom of how this happened and why it's happening.
20: And so you're part of an organization, I guess, called Daughters Advocating for Restoration. What does that mean?
6: Yes, sir. That was built out of necessity, created out of necessity, I should say. So Daughters Advocating for Restoration is now a 501c3, but at first it was just a name that we came up with to call ourselves members of the DAR and other women's organizations, not just the DAR, but to show, that we are women who want to maintain these historic societies as one for biological women. And when we realized that we were going to have to raise money, to fund this, that's when it became its own 501c3. So this all happened organically and with grassroots. So Daughters Advocating for Restoration is a 501c3 dedicated to helping

0: hopefully getting Americans into home ownership at an earlier age.
1: I bought my first home when I was 22.
0: Wow. Wow. You are a smart guy. I bought my first home. I was 20. I was 20 years old, Simon. I was a sophomore in college.
1: We are a smarter guy then.
0: I was moving off campus, and I was looking to rent a house, and the landlord said you could rent it for $1,500 a month or buy it for $200,000. So I said I'd buy it. I had no money, didn't know how I'd close on it, and I got an FHA insured loan, put down 3.5%, and I actually got a put down $7,000, got an $8,000 tax credit back. So still have that property to this day. It's more than doubled in value. But it's those type of opportunities that we need to educate younger Americans on, so that people in their 20s can start buying homes.
1: Yeah, I mean, that's what we want. We need people in their 20s to be buying homes, and we also need people in their 20s to get out of mom and dad's house.
0: Exactly. Mm. Exactly.
1: All right. You miss working for the president?
0: It was the most rewarding year and a half to work with President Trump to expand his housing agenda. I'm glad we were able to get this bill passed. And I'm back in the private sector now, spending time with my young family, but still championing the president and his policies here.
1: And, of course, you got to work with Ben Carson, who's been in my studios many times.
0: Dr. Carson's great. He's a great man.
1: He is.
0: He's a mentor to all of us.
1: Absolutely. He's a great guy. All right. Well, look, thank you for your expertise on this. We really do. We really do appreciate it. And God bless you. Thank you.
0: Thank you, Simon. Appreciate you having me on.
1: You're very welcome. You take care. This bill, as I say, where we started this conversation very early, because there's so much garbage been put out about the president's protest. Oh, my goodness. The president is the guy who wrote the executive order that does what this bill does, and then called on Congress to enact it. He did not sign it because he said he was not signing any bills until they put the SAVE Act on his desk. He is merely making a point. There was never any question that he was going to veto this bill. This bill is great, actually. Let me go to Mrs. C here for a minute. Two-story manufactured homes, Mrs. C. What do you think?
2: Sounds like we're going to my hometown.
1: Two-story, they don't exist.
2: I don't know about that. I've seen a few trailers on top of each other.
1: Uh-huh. Okay. They don't exist without a redneck fix.
2: Okay, that's true.
1: But they're about to.
2: But we are quite ingenious where I'm from.
1: They're about to.
2: I think they're fine. Yeah. I think they are a good option for people to get started. In some parts of the country, they're probably the more feasible option.
1: Mm.
2: And it's a great way for younger people to also create investment for themselves. I don't think there's anything wrong with it. I've seen some really nice double wides, some really nice manufactured homes, and you know, there's no. I've seen things that look like cabins, and you walk in and you realize you're not really in a cabin.
1: I really want to go and look at some of these two-story things when they get out there and see what they look like. That is fascinating to me. It is 5:46. We will take a quick timeout. We'll continue our conversation straight ahead. There's some crazy stories out there. How about sunlight on demand in the dead of night? Not making that up. We're talking about it next here on the Simon Conway Show.

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1: There are many times I thought, I can't do this. I mean, what parent isn't worried about? 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
26: Possibly go wrong. Our friends at the FCC, hi FCC, we're not cursing or anything. They weirdly have now approved a giant mirrored satellite, Mr. Dave, which will beam sunlight back to Earth in the dead of night. They're going to sell this sunlight to solar farms, to construction sites. So it's 3 o'clock in the morning, and on your solar farm, it's noon. What do we think?
9: Okay, Simon, this... A couple buddies of mine and I are making our way through all 25 James Bond movies.
26: Yes.
9: Okay? And there is, in Pierce Brosnan's unfortunate last outing in the tuxedo, this is actually the plot that is part of the James Bond villain's plan. He creates a satellite in space with diamonds that harvest sunlight that he can then beam to Earth.
26: Yes.
9: And he actually shoots a, like, sun diamond-infused beam laser at James Bond. This is literally a James Bond movie plot.
26: James.
9: Wow.
26: James took one step to the left and said, miss me. This
11: is
26: real.
11: I feel like it's also a little bit of the Truman Show, too.
26: This is real.
11: You turn the lights on, turn them off whenever you want. But how are they able to narrow it down to just the solar farm? Are they going to wake up the neighbors?
26: Reflect Orbital has submitted their application to launch the Erendil 1 demonstration satellite designed to test whether that sunlight can be directed from orbit onto specific locations on Earth. What this has to do with the FCC is beyond my comprehension.
9: That was going to be my next question.
26: Yes.
9: Yes.
26: No idea.
9: How does that Venn diagram overlap?
26: No idea. Anyway, the FCC has rejected calls to block the project over its enormous reflective surface, arguing that the mirror itself falls outside the FCC's authority. I'm sorry, this is funny on one level. But, as I said, this comes from the files of what could possibly go wrong.
11: I'm curious to know if the rays from the sun are stronger when reflected off of a mirror. Because if that's the case, we're going to have teenagers sunbathing at 3 a.m.
26: Yeah, they're going to sell sunlight, literally.
9: Yeah.
26: In the dead of night.
11: I just want to know, if my neighbor needs to do yard work and she buys, because we know our neighbor.
26: We do.
11: She is a night owl.
26: Yeah.
11: And she decides she's going to buy some sunlight so she can work in her yard, because that is literally her favorite thing in life.
26: Yeah.
11: Is it going to wake me up?
26: Yes.
11: I do not approve. If they cannot narrow it down to just her backyard, it's a no-go.
26: I'm a bit worried about the construction sites.
9: Yeah.
26: Oh, phone's going crazy. Phones are going crazy. It's expected to operate in a near polar orbit, 388 miles above the Earth. Once it's deployed, it will unfold a 18-yard, roughly by 18-yard, aluminized Mylar reflector, giving it a surface area of 324 square yards. Okay? Reflect Orbital. Why are we putting this above the pole, by the way? Reflect Orbital says the satellite will direct a moving beam of sunlight onto areas approximately 3 miles wide. So definitely will affect you if our neighbor buys them. Incredible. This is incredible. Bill is in Des Moines. You've got to be fairly quick, Bill. We're running out of time.
12: You probably don't remember about 20 years ago, Coca-Cola applied. They wanted to put a satellite up that was a sign that would say Coca-Cola light up around the world 24/7.
26: I refused. I do not remember that.
12: Look, just Google it.
26: Oh, I believe you. I just don't remember it. I absolutely believe you. Are you worried about this one? They're going to sell sunlight in the dead of night.
12: What I'm worried is that then you will have Coca-Cola and insurance companies and everybody running lit up satellites all night long all around the world.
26: All right. All right, buddy. Appreciate you. Thank you very much for the call. Yeah, it'll say, listen to Dave at Do the News during Simon's show. Or something more catchy, maybe. That's a crazy story, but it's real. This is the Simon Conway Show.
22: Yeah.
1: When was the last time you woke up actually feeling rested or got through the day without feeling stressed out? Yeah, over 50% of adults say they'd feel better if they got more sleep, and stress is often the biggest barrier. 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
9: It's 6 o'clock. I'm Dave.
28: Another round of strikes against Iran. I'm Lee Silicera, Fox News. CENTCOM says the targets include coastal surveillance systems and drone and missile systems. President Trump telling reporters at the White House,
29: we're hitting them very heavy tonight, as you know. We're hitting them. We have tremendous amounts of ammunition.
28: On the new blockade in the Strait of Hormuz, the president saying the U.S. is now in control of the strait.
29: And it's a blockade not for anybody but Iran. In other words, anybody doing business with Iran can't go through. Everyone else will be able to go through.
28: The president again saying Iran wants to make a deal. Darlene Graham Nordone, the sister of the late Senator Lindsey Graham, has been named by Governor Henry McMaster to fill the seat held by her late brother, who died unexpectedly over the weekend.
30: It is such a privilege to get to finish some of his important work, and I promise to work hard over the next several months to support the president and carry forward the efforts of my brother.
28: South Carolina will hold a special election next month to select a new nominee. Two lawmakers are now saying Homeland Security Secretary Mark Wayne Mullen told them the man who shot to death by ICE agents in Maine this morning was not the target of a warrant.
31: Senator Angus King says he called DHS Secretary Mark Wayne Mullen today. King says he was told the suspect used his car as a weapon before those shots were fired, and says he asked Secretary Mullen for a full investigation.
32: I have no reason to think that he's not telling me the truth, but my motto as with Ronald Reagan is trust but verify. And I intend to stay on this.
31: The probe into this morning's shooting is underway in Biddeford, Maine. DHS has still not yet identified the man who was killed, and at this time, the agency has not released a public statement.
28: Fox's Alexis McAdams, the shooting sparking protests across the state. President Trump has cut the size of two national monuments in Utah, undoing protections on public lands. 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
1: Yet another wave of intense heat is settling in. It won't be as humid as the last bout of hot weather.
2: Now, when it comes to the heat index, it may not be a flat line, but it's only rising a degree, two or three on top of those maximum temperature readings.
1: 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Temperatures will stay in the 90s through the weekend. The Iowa State Fair Corn Dog Kickoff fundraiser raised more than $851,000 over the weekend. 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The event included sampling of fair food, live and silent auctions, sky glider rides, and fireworks. Since 1993, the Blue Ribbon Foundation has raised more than $210 million for fairgrounds restoration projects. I'm Elaine Lee Irvin.
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13: Quiet conditions continue across eastern Iowa. Skies will remain clear tonight and lows will drop down to those middle and upper 60s. Tomorrow will be quite toasty with a few heat alerts out for the area. Sunny skies will remain with a high UV. Highs will rise into the lower and middle 90s. Lows Tuesday night with clear skies will drop down to the upper 60s and lower 70s. Wednesday and Thursday will be similar and hot. That's your latest Weather First forecast on News Radio 600 WMT.

0: heart-wrenching because it's going to involve a wealth tax. In Mamdani's case, it wants to be a 50% death tax on top of the 10% state tax, on top of the 40% federal tax. I mean, this is insanity. But this is a party, and we'll get into this with our pollsters later. This is a party that has now sold its soul. After President Trump was elected in 24, what did I say? When he did a joint session speech before Congress, and the Democrats would not stand for the family of Lincoln Riley. It wouldn't stand for the family of little Jocelyn Nungary, who was brutally raped, 12 years old, and murdered and thrown in a river. Or Rachel Morin, mother of five. I said it's a party that lost their heart, their soul, their conscience. And with all this talk about Graham Plattner getting out of this race, they were willing to accept the nearly two decades with a Nazi tattoo, accept what he said about a U.S. soldier, hero soldier, that he didn't deserve to live, his self-proclaimed status as a communist, blaming sexual assault and rape victims, blaming them, you know, for whatever happens to them. You know, being on this website, this is where he was in the towel, you know, known that facilitates, you know, this controversial history with a lot of minors apparently are known to be on this. Other websites facilitating extramarital affairs. You know, he can't pass a porta potty without wanting to pleasure himself in it, referring to people in Maine as stupid and racist, people that he then wants to vote for them. Making racist stereotypes about African Americans, mocking that teenage girl, you know, suicide attempt, calling all cops bastards, wanting to defund, dismantle, no bail, open borders, the whole thing. And so it's madness on his part. Now, there's no Democrat that was willing to stand up to this guy. If you're asking me where, you know, where the pressure likely came to this woman that came out with very specific allegations, I would imagine Democrats that were afraid to do it publicly, you know, manipulated all that behind the scenes. That's my best guess as a professional that's been doing this for decades. Anyway, 800-941-SEAN, our number if you want to be a part of the program. We expect Henry McMaster, the governor of South Carolina, to announce the temporary replacement for Lindsey Graham at the top of the hour. And as America now celebrates its 250th anniversary, well, this milestone is also a time to reflect on what has been one of the most enduring relationships, alliances, and that's the U.S. and Israel that's been our greatest ally. And like President Reagan later, John F. Kennedy once said, Israel was not created in order to disappear. Israel will endure. It will flourish. And that really captures the spirit of the young democracy. He was talking about the 48 partition plan. Two nations, thousands of miles apart, united by a shared values of liberty, democracy, faith, freedom, and resilience. And as we celebrate 250 years of independence, our friends at the International Fellowship of Christians and Jews, they not only are turning to God in prayer, but they're on the ground. You know, all these Israelis, we have densely populated areas targeted by the Iranians and, of course, their proxies. And people need housing and food and clothing and water and medication, and they even have mobile medical supplies for the elderly. Anyway, whatever you can do to help in their hour of need as they fight for their survival, please go to flagpinifcj.org, flagpinifcj.org, and whatever you can do to help, they are in great need today of this humanitarian assistance.
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8: We're talking about peacocks.
9: 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The peahen is the female. They are not native to the United States, although they thrive in coastal, warmish areas.
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9: 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Again, the peacocks will use it to try to ward off or intimidate trespassers in their territory, but for the most part, the whole thing is to impress the peahens.
8: 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Mm-hmm. Science has discovered semi-recently those vibrations are in lockstep with the peafowl's head feathers that they used to think were just for show, but mm-hmm. now they realize they vibrate at the same intensity and that they can actually, you know, sort of feel when those tail feathers are vibrating in their direction through their head feathers.
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25: New targets in Iran. I'm Lisa Lacera, Fox News. U.S. Central Command launching the third round of strikes in as many days, going after coastal surveillance systems and drone and missile systems.
26: And President Trump is also repping up the pressure on Iran economically, saying he's bringing back the naval blockade of all Iranian ports beginning at 4 p.m. tomorrow. Here is President Trump in the Oval Office.
27: We had a deal yesterday or the day before yesterday. It was all done. And then they broke up that deal immediately because they found out there was something in the deal they didn't like. And they're wired differently, and we're not going to put up with it.
26: As part of the strikes last night, the U.S. Navy unleashing a new gadget, a sea drone, a similar model rescued those Apache pilots last month, this one armed with high explosives, similar to what we've seen Ukraine unleash on Russian forces in the Black Sea.
25: Fox's Lucas Tomlinson in Tel Aviv, a bowl of white roses on the desk of Senator Lindsey Graham, which is draped in a black cloth on the floor of the Senate after the Republican died suddenly over the weekend. Majority Leader John Thune with an emotional tribute.
28: One day, Mr. President, we will laugh together again.
25: Senate Democratic Leader Chuck Schumer said they didn't agree on every issue, but there was at least one they fought for.
29: We both believed that China was manipulating its currency, hurting American exports, hurting American jobs, and together we hammered away at that issue.
25: South Carolina Governor Henry McMaster has chosen Graham's sister, Darlene Graham Nordone, as the senator's temporary replacement. A special election for a nominee will be held next month. The National Weather Service says much of the U.S. is in for another heat wave this week, with record-breaking nighttime temperatures in parts of the Midwest and Northeast. 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